Are you in the mood? Can you handle it? Well, you can let me know. You've got about 3 minutes to let me know if that is your chosen people song today, or maybe some of the other earlier suggestions. My name's Nicole Dyer. We're going to switch gears after 10:30. One of the last remaining musicians from the Wailers, who has so many stories, we do not have time for all of them, including touring with Michael Jackson and Stevie Wonder, will be joining you after 10:30, so hang around for that. My name's Nicole Dyer. It is now time for your latest ABC News. It's 10 o'clock.

0: Aussie Crawl, beautiful people. Yes, people, the theme today for Smoko, and some really great suggestions too. In fact, I'm going to put a few away in my pocket and maybe just spring them on you when you least expect it, especially Little Birdie. Beautiful song, didn't get to it. And I know Jason from Labrador just went, Prodigy, bring it on. Just didn't get the votes though, Jason. We tried. We really did. 91.7 ABC Gold Coast. It is 10 minutes past 10. Researchers hope a new medical implant developed right here in Queensland will help save Australia's shrinking koala populations. A joint team from the Queensland University of Technology and the Currumbin Wildlife Hospital have created a cutting-edge way to battle koala chlamydia. And to tell us more about it, Michael Pine, Currumbin Hospital Head Vet. Hello, Michael.
1: Good morning, Nicole. Great to be on.
0: Yeah, and it's good. It's very good to have some progress in this space. I was just telling you off air, speaking of QUT, which I went to many moons ago, I remember in 1990 for the newspaper, the QUT newspaper, I forget what it was called, my first front page story was about koala chlamydia. And here we are in 2026 and we're still sort of facing this battle. So can we talk a little bit about this new tech and what you hope it achieves?
1: Yeah, sure. And yeah, look, that certainly takes us back to 1990, but it kind of, the problem's only got worse since then with koala chlamydia. And it really is one of those key threatening processes, you know, that's getting koalas listed as endangered. But look, the implant is a key because the vaccine that we've been using against koala chlamydia requires two injections 4 weeks apart. And, you know, catching koalas isn't easy. You know, these guys live in 20 metres up a tree. It's a real challenge to catch them once to vaccinate them, but then if you've got to release them and track them and catch them again 4 weeks later, it's really hard work and very time consuming. So what the implant's doing is the implant contains the vaccine and it dissolves and then releases the second shot of the vaccine. So what can happen is we can catch a koala once, vaccinate it with the initial shot, given an implant at the same time, release that koala, the implant then dissolves over the next 4 weeks, releases that second shot, so you're effectively giving the full course of vaccination in a single capture of the koala, and that's a real game changer. It makes a big, big difference to what can be done.
0: How much time does that buy you?
1: Oh, a heap of time. Look, it's hard work catching koalas. You need a full team out there doing it. And then, of course, to track them, there's a lot of time involved there. And to catch them again, they start to learn and it becomes harder and harder to catch them. So, it really cuts the cost by comfortably a third, of what it would have been. So it starts to mean that you can start to look at vaccinating, bigger numbers of koalas out there in the wild because it becomes something that, it can become affordable.
0: One-stop biodegradable implant. So it's like a slow release of two doses. How long have you been using this technology and what signs of success have you had?
1: Yeah, look, QUT have developed the technology and have been using it in sheep successfully. And we thought, let's have a go with koalas, almost not expecting it to work so well. And we trialled it in our sanctuary koalas last year and it worked perfectly. It's almost one of those unheard of things where it worked so well first time around. And from there, we're now trialling it in wild koalas that we're tracking just to make sure that immune response is just as good as we saw in the sanctuary koalas. And once we've done a trial of around 30 koalas that we've been tracking, then we'll be able to look at starting to roll it out in bigger numbers on koalas, after that. So it's, it really is exciting. It's, it's a whole new, I guess, approach and way that we can, try to attack chlamydia in koalas.
0: And is chlamydia an issue with koalas in other places of Australia?
1: Yeah, look, it's no coincidence that koalas are listed as endangered in Queensland and New South Wales, and that's where chlamydia is at its absolute worst in the koalas in Queensland and New South Wales. So it is a disease that's creeping further south, so it's certainly emerging in koala populations in the more southern areas of New South Wales that didn't formerly have it. So it's, it's a problem that's,

0: really growing, and you know, it's not going away. So there needs to be some management tool, and I guess that the implant, you know, gives us that delivery method that, you know, allows us to apply that vaccine to wild koalas. And look, the vaccine itself is doing something, but it still needs work. We want to improve on it. We've got projects at the moment going where we're looking at new, I guess, formulations of the vaccine that will hopefully develop a better immune response. So it's a ongoing progress, but look, being able to have this implant means we can deliver it, and that's, you know, makes a big difference.
1: Dr. Michael Pine from the Currumbin Hospital, why is this disease so difficult to eradicate?
0: Look, chlamydia by itself, yeah, it's a nasty disease that, you know, affects many, many species. You know, it's difficult, I guess. I guess it's still an emerging disease in koalas. You know, it's been around for a few hundred years, it looks like. So, you know, on the scale of things, it's still a new disease because it spreads only through close contact. So we're not really getting that point where there's many koalas that are immune to chlamydia. It certainly seems to be pockets of koalas that seem to have a level of immunity that others don't. And we're certainly looking at that and looking at, you know, what's the differences and what's going on there. But, you know, because it's still relatively a new disease, you know, that natural kind of immunity hasn't developed. So it's, you know, it's a big nasty killer. And I guess with chlamydia as well, while it's definitely can kill koalas, it's also a reproductive disease. So those koalas that survive, they often can't breed. And of course, in an endangered species, that's not a good formula to have animals out there that, you know, are getting sick but surviving but then can't breed. And of course, we need youngsters to replace and build the population back up.
1: Yeah, well, some good news, albeit a small step, but a step forward nonetheless. Dr. Michael Pine, thank you so much.
0: A pleasure, Nicole.
1: ABC Gold Coast, it is 17 minutes past 10.
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1: In just a moment, fellow actor and friend of Sam Neill shares his memories about when they first met. It's been a very sad week in the last week and a bit for losing people, including this lady.

0: Bonnie Tyler holding out for a hero on 91.7 ABC Gold Coast. Of course, in the last week, we've lost Bonnie. And then late yesterday, we found out that Sam Neill, award-winning actor, had passed away suddenly. In a post, he was surrounded by family when he died in Sydney St. Vincent's private hospital at the age of 78. Rose to fame in the 1977 film Sleeping Dogs before going on to star in My Brilliant Career, Jurassic Park, The Piano and Possession, among other films. David Wenham is a fellow actor and friend of Sam Neill, and he spoke to the ABC earlier this morning about how they first met.
1: It was just under 30 years ago. It was early in my career. I did a film called Molokai in New Zealand, and I was there for 5 months. And I stayed in the community of this place called Kalapapa, which only people who suffered from Hansen's disease or leprosy lived there, and the nursing staff. And myself and the director lived in the community for that period of time, and Sam was one of the huge amount of cast members. And Sam would fly every day from the top of the island, 6 minutes down, to shoot in Kalapapa. But Sam didn't like that idea, so he wanted to live in the community too. So asked if he could stay in my little hut, which he did. There was a single bed there. So that was the first of our connection. And when he got to Honolulu, before flying over to Kalapapa, he bought himself a ukulele because he thought he'd use his time well to learn the ukulele. And I remember one morning he got up very early and just crossed the path to the beach there, and there were two rocks. There was a medium-sized rock and a large rock, and he sat on the medium-sized rock and started to pluck the ukulele. Then the very large rock started to wobble and get up and move and then just slide into the water, and it was a huge seal that wasn't really a fan of Sam's early ukulele work. So that's when I first first met Sam. So that's nearly 30 years ago.
2: Oh, goodness. I'm glad no one was injured. I'm sure the ukulele might have grated on some people. You called him a kind, cheeky and supportive friend yesterday. What was he like working with him on set?
1: Sam had a number of happy places. One of his happy places was actually on a film set. He loved it. He was driven. He had purpose, and that was something that kept him going continuously because he loved working, he loved creating. And everybody on set, whether you be an actor or the director or the camera department, they loved working with Sam because, A, he was so skilled with what he did, but he was also so generous with his time and his creativity and his support. And you'll hear it from anybody who worked with Sam. He was genuinely, look, I think the greatest compliment I could give Sam is the fact that he was a good man and a truly good man. He looked for the good in everyone. He saw the world as a glass, you know, always glass half full. Even when Sam went through a terrible period of, you know, a few years battling cancer, he was always positive, and he always saw the potential of, you know, positivity in his outlook.
2: How much of an impact did he have on not just actors and films in New Zealand, but in Australia as well? Because obviously he rose suddenly to a massive international stardom with a few big blockbusters, including Jurassic Park.
1: He did. Look, Sam, I don't know how many films Sam did in Australia and New Zealand, but it was, you know, it's in the many dozens. And what the great thing about Sam in terms of just the influence in the industry is the fact that he worked with so many young directors, and he was passionate about that, to be able to, and also it fired him up as well because it gave him energy. But he really wanted to, I suppose, give back in a way. He did a film, I think it's about to be released, called The Fox, a really left-of-field film that was shot in Adelaide, and I think it showed at the Sydney Film Festival recently. And I was only talking about it to him a couple of weeks ago. And the passion he had for new people coming into the industry and surprising people and subverting people's expectations was something that really excited him.
2: He is a huge loss. We've been hearing from so many people this morning. What would you say to him if he was listening? What would be your final message to Sam?
1: It's interesting. You know, I got the phone call yesterday morning, and obviously it's a huge shock because, irrespective of the fact that, you know, he battled cancer for a long time and he came through and he was cancer-free when he died. Funny thing was that I thought, even when I saw him a couple of weeks ago, I thought, you bugger, you're going to outlive us all. So, yeah, he pulled a Swiftie on us there. But last night I just felt as though I needed, you know, a little bit of a connection with Sam. So I went down to a wine store. I'm here in Brisbane, so I went to a wine store, and they happened to have a bottle of Sam's wine there. And the label said, "The Last Chance."
0: Well, David Wenham speaking there about his fellow actor and friend Sam Neill, who we lost suddenly at the age of 78. This is ABC Gold Coast. Here's Alex Warren.

0: Absolutely stunning. That is Alex Warren. That's new stuff. ABC Gold Coast. It's from an album called You'll Be All Right, Kid. And Alex is touring. He's actually going to be in Brisbane on the 1st and the 2nd of September if you want to check out your gig guides. This is 91.7 ABC Gold Coast. What are you doing this coming Sunday afternoon?
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0: Sunday Arvo taking on the Manly Sea Eagles, and I want to put another two names into the draw, and our lucky winners will be announced Friday. Brekkie with Trev. So plenty of time. If you haven't done it yet and you've been putting it off, do it now. Give us a call, 1300 903 917. It's okay if you're not a Titans supporter. It's okay if you're going for the Manly Sea Eagles. We just want to get as many bums on seats as possible to support our boys. Tough outing against the Melbourne Storm last week. Missed it by this much. Chance of getting into the top eight, probably not great. But means they've got nothing to lose, so they're going all in, and we'd love you to be there. 1300 903 917. In just a moment, you are going to meet the last living original member of Bob Marley and the Wailers.
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0: Okay, I want you to imagine it's the early 70s. A relatively unknown reggae band is hoping for international exposure. In Jamaica, Bob Marley, he's already a superstar. He was not well known, though, in other parts of the world. Guitarist Al Anderson is the last living original member of Bob Marley and the Wailers. He was living in London at the time when he was approached to play for a band he had never heard of. Here's the ABC's Chloe Maxwell asking him how this beautiful relationship came to be.
5: Paul Kossa, the lead guitarist of Free, who got the call to do the recording when Bob was going solo. He was in England. He was drinking a little too much, and I was with him at that time. And I wasn't familiar with Bob Marley at all, or Peter Tosh or Bunny Wailer. But he introduced me to their music, and the CEO of Island Records said to send me as a substitute for him. And so that's how it all happened, through word of mouth, a good old friend who turned down something and allowed me to go into the studio and substitute for him. I ended up in the Wailers. Mm. And that's how I was asked to join the Wailers through my introduction from the lead guitarist of Free, Paul Kossa.
6: This is ABC Gold Coast. I am speaking with Al Anderson, legendary guitarist of the original Wailers. Tell me about when you first met Bob Marley.
5: Again, it was Paul Kossa who introduced me to the Wailers and Bob Marley. Bob was a very hardworking individual. He was very staunch in his beliefs and his conviction of who he would support politically. You know, what I didn't know about him, because I met him in England, that he was a hometown hero in Kingston, Jamaica. Mm. I had no idea that how popular he was and how the politicians needed his vote to win the ballot. And he had a lot of people following him that I had no idea, because I didn't know him and I didn't know his music while I was living in England at that time, 73, 72. And I got the opportunity to play on Naughty Dread album in 1974. Basically, I just went from Paul's house. He played Catch a Fire and Burning, and I went straight into the studio. I didn't say hello to Chris Blackwell, or who was the CEO and one of the supposed producers on Naughty Dread, or Bob. I just came straight in from the street into the studio, because they were struck for time, because they had been trying to find a lead guitarist who could substitute Paul not making it. I walked in the studio, plugged in, and said, "Can I hear what you're writing?" He said, "Of course." So they played two or three numbers, and I got the idea of what he was thinking. For me, it was more like bluesy folk style, you know, than I had songs like Roadblock, which is more of a militant song, but it still had a lot of blues pieces in it, and, you know, So Jah Say and No Woman No Cry, which is probably the more famous of the three that really kind of catapulted me into the British session guitarist scene. After the initially three or four songs I played, he was, you know, I saw sparks coming out. They were really liking the direction that I was taking the music with my piece of the production. And 2 weeks later, he asked me, would I come to Kingston and join him and produce music? And I said, sure.
6: Wow. What was that like in Kingston?
5: I had to learn the language first, patois. I found out that he was a hometown hero. Everybody knew him. Like, wherever we went, we'd be at a stoplight. Hey, Bob. You know, and people give him free newspaper or a bag of peanuts or whatever. He was very, very popular. He sacrificed his life for his family, friends, and his country on top of all of his Rastafarian belief. He's one of these very rare opportunities you get. You meet somebody who's so popular and so well-liked, and, you know, a lot of people try to manipulate him and the Wailers as well to help the political, social world of Jamaica, which Bob had a lot to do with changing from one party to the other.
6: What is your fondest memory of Bob Marley?
5: Being in Milan Arena with 130,000 people, and it was like a mushroom. There was so much smoke.
6: I bet.
5: It was Milan Arena, where Bob had more people in Milan Arena than the Pope had on Crusade.
6: Wow.
5: Strangely enough. That was pretty memorizing.
6: What's your favorite Wailers song to perform live?
5: I don't really have one.
6: They're all
5: honestly
6: good.
5: They're all really good.
6: Your favorite memory of performing with the Wailers when Bob was alive, aside from the one you just mentioned?
5: Probably with Michael Jackson and Stevie Wonder.
6: Tell me more. We need more information.
5: We ended up on tour together, and, you know, Michael came to Jamaica and was looking to get involved with the Wailers in terms of getting him to a larger audience. Quincy Jones and Michael were interested in Bob as not only a songwriter, but Bob had specific things about him that he could possibly do movie and television. And they were interested in getting him signed to Walter Yetnikoff, was the CEO of Sony CBS at that time. It was the same label Michael was on. And so, you know, Bob stayed with Island. He stayed with Chris throughout his career. And Michael wanted us to come on the road so that we could see larger audiences, big audience than Michael, 90, 100,000 more like this. And so we did a small tour with Stevie Wonder, who wrote a Master Blaster for us. And it kind of woke up that the R&B singer-songwriters from Detroit, Motown, were interested in reggae music. He became a good friend, and we toured and had a great time.

0: 91.7 ABC Gold Coast to Stevie Wonder, Master Blaster. Stevie actually wrote that song as a tribute to Bob Marley and the Wailers. And if you've just joined us here on the morning's program, Chloe Maxwell in the middle of a chat with the last remaining original band member of the Wailers, guitarist Al Anderson. Chloe asked Al what it was like working with singer Lauryn Hill. And how did he meet martial artist and actor Steven Seagal?
1: The hardest working woman at that time in show business. And she had a lot on her table. It was so much going on for her. I stayed at her house on a sofa for maybe a month to finish the record. And I was working with Loris Holland, who was a keyboard player. Producer. Mm-hmm. And we just did tracks day in, day out. And she'd come in and hear what we were producing for her. And she was very happy. You know, the record was coming to a finish. And she was working with Santana as well. So Lauryn was great.
2: Steven Seagal, talk me through that, the actor. Apparently you worked on a musical composition for him.
1: He was a good friend. He was security in Japan. He was in the military working for security, and I was getting a visa. The line was around half of Tokyo. And he said, "Oh, you're in the Wailers. You're Al, right?" And I said, "Yeah," because I didn't know who he was. You know, he said, "My name's Steve. I want to come to the show. I can get you to the head of the line if you give me a couple of passes." So I said, "That's no problem." So he took me to the head of the line. I got my visa to extend my stay in Japan, and we became great friends for 54 years. Taught me martial arts. We did an album called Songs from the Crystal Cave, and we got critical acclaim in Paris for.
2: Al, you are in your 70s. How do you feel about still touring? You feel good? Has the Steven Seagal training you in martial arts kept you young, perhaps?
1: I could do more touring. After COVID, everybody took a blow. It just slowed down. Things didn't get back on track. So I love to be doing 6 to 8 months on the road. I'm in reasonably good shape. For me, there's a lot of Wailers. There's several other incarnations of people calling themselves Wailers. I'm not a tribute to Bob. I promised Bob that I would honor the music that we produced together when I met him. I was with him the last days of his life while he was in Germany. He just said, "Look, I don't know if I'm going to make it home." His cancer scare. For me, everything was going straight to the top. And then when he got ill, everything went sideways. I was living in Hamburg, so he told me

0: over to Munich where he was, and we could prepare how the future could be for me and I guess the band. He didn't think that he was going to be able to get back on the road as fast as he wanted to. So he said that there's no point sitting around waiting for him, but it was clear that we were going to need a lead singer if he wasn't going to sing anymore. So we were investigating on who and how, and just to honor the songs that are in the catalog that all the band members were on. And, you know, when he passed, 99% of the band was 100%. He was the only factor. So that was complicated. And, you know, he was in Munich at that time. So it was cold. It was really rough on him. And, you know, I saw him leave the last 3 days before his journey. And he just told me that the best thing that we could do is find somebody who wouldn't imitate him. There was a lot of people who favored his way and, you know, how he held his guitar and his positions. You know, they wanted to do the Bob Marley thing. And he told me, whatever you do, do not get anyone to imitate me. You originate your own sound and find your way like I did.
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1: Fuel could once again go up in price, and the uncertainty ahead has the RACQ a little concerned. You're going to hear why in just a moment. It is Bastille Day, July 14, so I thought we'd go something a little French. Here is an artist by the name of Chris Letissier, otherwise known as Christine and the Queens.

0: Christine and the Queens on 91.7 ABC Gold Coast. My name's Nicole Dyer. It is 10 to 11. In case you missed it, there could unfortunately be more pain coming for you at the Bowser. Fresh conflict in the Middle East combined with the coming to the end. Cut to the fuel excise has the RACQ concerned. Fuel companies will go back to their old ways that are not good for your hip pocket. This morning, Trev on Brekkie caught up with Dr. Ian Jeffries from the RACQ.
1: So on the whole, in the last couple of months, prices have been relatively flat compared to the wholesale prices. We saw the big spike in late Feb, and that continued through to March. But prices eased somewhat when we came through May and June and remained relatively flat.
2: Yeah, it's interesting. I just thought it was my perception, but things seem to have been quite stable for a while now. But your latest indications are that that's no longer the case.
1: Look, yes, it does appear that the fuel companies abandoned the price cycle, at least for the last 2 months, but there is early evidence that some of them seem to be attempting to reinstate the price cycle.
2: Right. How much has the halving of the excise cut had an impact on those jumps in prices?
1: Look, we saw a moderate increase at the beginning of July. Look, it did add 16 cents to the wholesale price of petrol, and eventually that has flown through to the retail market, but no more than the 16 cents.
2: Right. So we should expect more, though, once it fully ends come the end of July?
1: Look, I think it's complicated around whether the fuel companies are successful in re-establishing a hike or a price cycle. If they do, there shouldn't be a reason for them to jump prices again come the end of the month. At the moment, it's unclear whether this hike will succeed. We're seeing about 10% of the market jump in Brisbane. So far on the Gold Coast, we've only seen one site hike their price. So look, it depends whether it sticks. And a lot of that is down to us. You know, there's plenty of cheaper fuel out there, so we don't need to be paying $2.
0: Yeah, shop around. That's the key. One particular servo, I won't shame them, but they did rise unleaded up to $1.97, and then 24 hours brought it down to $1.67.9 because none of the other servos were following suit. In fact, the RACQ's latest fuel report shows rental margins for servos have been at their lowest this quarter since 2019. The Australasian Convenience and Petroleum Marketers Association says the fuel price cycle is an indication of competition in the market. Quite happy not having the fuel cycle, actually, especially when it's lower. It is 7 to 11. Sensational. Picture perfect. Blue skies today. Tomorrow, sunny start, although Daniel Hayes from the Bureau of Meteorology, change is afoot. So how are the next 24 hours looking, and then how does the rest of the week look?
3: Yeah, look, the next couple of days should still be very pleasant, very clear, sunny, quite cool for the mornings, but then warming up quite well throughout the course of the day. The winds will be picking up a bit as our ridge strengthens, so a little bit breezier tomorrow. Today, you know, that 23 degrees, it should feel like 23 degrees outside today. A little bit breezier tomorrow, it might feel a little bit cooler than the 21 that we're forecast to get to, but certainly the morning will be cool, and then as we head through later tomorrow, we do start to see some cloud coming in and potentially some showers developing, and then showers on the forecast from Thursday onwards right through into next week. And look, at the moment, we're dominated by the high-pressure ridge. That's why it's all clear and sunny. But as the ridge moves further to the east and we start to see the winds with that shift a little more on shore flow, we also have a developing trough off the coast. There is a little bit of lightning and a few showers already out there, well off the coast at the moment, but that's likely to continue to develop as well, potentially as a trough, but maybe even developing an actual low-pressure system sitting off the coast, and that's going to feed further moisture and air into our onshore flow that's coming from the ridge of high pressure and start to build up that flow, that shower activity along the coast. Now, for the time being, the focus is probably going to be around the northern New South Wales area, mid-north coast and through into the northern rivers, so south of the border. But, you know, it doesn't have to shift too much further north to start to see some heavier rainfall coming in around the Gold Coast. So looking at the rainfall forecast, we've got 6 to 25 millimetres for Thursday, 3 to 20 on Friday, 4 to 20 on Saturday. So there's a fair bit of a fair range there, and a lot of that comes into the fact as to exactly where that trough's going to sit and where that onshore flow is going to be at its strongest. If it's a little bit further north, we'll tend more towards those higher numbers. But if we see things stay a little bit further south and most of the heavier stuff is south of the border, then it'll be just those lighter showers.
0: Thank you, Daniel. Daniel Hayes from The Bomb. This is 91.7 ABC Gold Coast News in a moment, then conversations. But first...

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0: leave that strange musical Chairs and Brizzy to be back on the Gold Coast. Hello, Bern Young with you for Drive Through until 6 o'clock. I'm putting a big wish out into the ABC Gold Coast universe this afternoon that maybe together we can find someone who has no idea that they started a complete stranger on an entire career path when they were only 17 years old.
1: And I saw this painting, which is the first one I ever collected. I had absolutely no money. We were so broke. We had a mortgage, two young kids, and I just couldn't walk away from the painting.
0: She could not walk away, and now she has so many pieces of art in her collection. It's crazy, but she still has that one done by a teenage Palm Beach Currumbin art student nearly 40 years ago. I've been trying behind the scenes to find her as I tell you the story of Terry Liu, a local art collector and gallery owner here on the Gold Coast. Stick around. It's a fascinating story, and maybe together we can track down the woman, as she would be now, I reckon in her mid-50s, who painted that very picture that caught Terry's heart. Well, with a must-win game ahead of them, why did the Gold Coast Suns cancel their on-field training session today? Team building is what's been going on at Suns HQ. Will it help turn around a season that's on the ropes? More on that after the news.
2: ABC News, good afternoon. I'm Michael Bausch. An alleged stabbing at a school in Brisbane's outer south has left a 17-year-old boy with serious injuries. ABC reporter Jordan Bissell is there.
3: Police say the attack happened at the Islamic College of Brisbane in Acacia Ridge just before 12 o'clock today. A 16-year-old boy is accused of stabbing a 17-year-old boy who was known to him. Witnesses say it happened just before prayer and believe a kitchen knife may have been used. The older boy was rushed to the Princess Alexandra Hospital with life-threatening injuries. A 16-year-old is currently assisting police with investigations. Students have told the ABC they were put into lockdown over the lunch break. We'll have more details as they come to hand.
2: The former boss of Master Builders Queensland has revealed he tried to take his own life after a campaign of intimidation by the CFMEU. And a warning, this story discusses distressing content, as Kira Jones reports.
4: Ex-Master Builders Chief Executive Grant Galvin has fronted the Queensland inquiry into the state branch of the CFMEU. He described fearing for his safety after CFMEU members hoisted a coffin into a tree outside his office during a hostile 2022 rally over proposed superannuation changes. During an exchange with Commissioner Stuart Wood KC, Mr Galvin became emotional as he detailed the psychological toll of sustained union intimidation.
5: When you say you're lucky I'm here today,
6: yes.
5: What do you mean by that?
6: I had a mental breakdown and attempted to commit suicide.
4: Mr Galvin resigned soon after the rally.
2: And if this story has raised issues for you, help is available at Lifeline on 13 11 14. The criminal case against veteran broadcaster Alan Jones has been amended again, just weeks before he faces a judge-only trial. Prosecutors today withdrew four indecent assault charges at a pre-trial hearing in a Sydney court. It means Mr Jones now faces 22 counts relating to six complainants between 2003 and 2019. It's the third time the prosecution has altered or dropped allegations since police first arrested him in 2024. New figures show a sharp drop in cancer mortality rates for Indigenous Australians. Data from the Australian Institute of Health and Welfare shows First Nations cancer deaths fell by nearly 30% from 2011 to last year. Melissa Ledger from the Cancer Council says a major health gap still remains despite the positive national trend.
7: For Aboriginal people and Torres Strait Islander people, they are 1.5 times more likely to be diagnosed with cancer and 2 times more likely to die. So whilst these numbers are looking really promising, there's a lot we need to do, and it's around participation in screening, ensuring that vaccination for cancer such as HPV vaccinations are equitably available.
2: Iran says it's targeted and disabled 2 commercial supertankers in the Strait of Hormuz. It marks a significant escalation in the conflict with the US, as William Howard Evans reports.
8: Iran's Revolutionary Guard Corps says the US is inciting vessels to use an illegal route, adding cooperation with the aggressor enemy will result in damage, delays in reopening the strait, and a global energy crisis. Earlier today, the US launched another round of strikes on Iran, hours after President Donald Trump said Washington is reinstating a naval blockade on the strait. Mr. Trump has also separately suggested the US will charge other ships for safe passage. Iran has hit back, targeting Bahrain and 2 tankers associated with the UAE, killing 1 mariner and wounding 8 others.
2: And the RACQ says some local service stations are using the Middle East situation to jack up fuel prices to test how much drivers are willing to pay. Average unleaded petrol across Brisbane was about $1.72 a litre yesterday, but about 10% of outlets had already pushed theirs close to $2. The RACQ's Dr. Ian Jeffrey says it's a case of corporate gamesmanship.
9: This is the behaviour that we see during the price hike phase. Look, they will hike prices at a few sites. They'll hold them high for a while. And if nobody else follows, well, they'll come back down again.
2: Queensland's weather: showers tomorrow for the north and far north coast, and developing about the southeast, generally fine elsewhere. Brisbane 9 to 22, dropping to 3 degrees at Ipswich. Showers about the southeast on Thursday, Friday and Saturday. 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
0: And with the Gold Coast's AFL team's season hanging on by a thread, perhaps the last thing you'd expect is for them to cancel today's on-field training. But that's what they did.
11: 1 week of training or doing some tackling out there isn't going to make us better tacklers. It's about compounding things, and at the moment, probably the biggest thing affecting this club is the pressure and the lack of identity that we're showing.
0: That's Vice Captain Sam Collins on the team building exercises they've been doing instead. And what did the players really think about their coach saying the season was already done? Some words of understanding and forgiveness from Sam Collins in a moment as well. Also, it is the 14th of July. It's Bastille Day. I'm not even going to try to remember any grade 8 French, except to say, je m'appelle Bernadette. So we will cook some French food, though. Kim McCosker joining you with something simple. It won't involve more than 4 ingredients. That's always her promise to you every Tuesday here on ABC Gold Coast. And once we've eaten it all, we'll work it off. But we're not just exercising our body. Tell me, do you do brain exercises? You know, maybe a daily crossword or Sudoku. And then you do other exercises for your body. But could you be actively warding off things like dementia just by exercising your body? Well, we're going to take a look at that in Feel the Burn a little bit later and look at some of the latest science in this growing field around our brain health and the exercise that we do.
12: 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This is ABC Gold Coast.
0: Let's look outside. Oh, we've had some absolutely gorgeous, gorgeous weather, haven't we? I know it's not here to stay, but you can enjoy it while it's here. Weirdly, we have got on the radar some some showers. So some people are going, Bern, what are you talking about? It's not blue skies just north of Southport. Between Coomera and Southport, rain and showers just moving through from the west and out to the ocean. We've got some others building just behind Springbrook at the moment. And yet everywhere else has got the clearest skies. I'm almost not trusting that radar. I'm looking at it thinking, is that some kind of glitch? Because there's nothing on the forecast. Can somebody in those areas tell me that the sky's blue? Someone who's north of Southport right now, tell me that that radar is a lie, because I don't believe it. Sunny with light winds is what my forecast is telling me. 22 degrees at the airport, 23 at the Seaway, 22 at Canungra, 18 on Tambourine Mountain. 23 is the warmest. That's in Brisbane and Bow Desert right now, and Byron sitting on 20 degrees. Heading off to Suns HQ for team building in a moment.

Hello.

0: with the band When in Rome and The Promise. I've got a promise for you as well, which is that sometime this hour you're going to hear a cue to call, and you can get your hands on a double pass to see the Titans play the Sea Eagles, but not just the Titans men's team playing the Sea Eagles. It's a double header out at Robina on Sunday, Arvo. So the NRLW Titans team will be taking on the Eels, and you'll have tickets to both if you get in the draw. So you're listening out for that cue to call, and we'll do that sometime between now and 4 o'clock. It's 12 past three right now. And by the way, that's just so not true. It's still technically on the old radar. It's even on MedEye, but nah, there's no rain going on. I should have known, looking out the window, it couldn't be true.
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0: How can the Gold Coast Suns team reconnect and return to that winning circle after a treacherous run of games that's seen the team drop to 14th on the ladder after they started the season right on top? Are the answers on the training paddock? Because if they are, they skipped the paddock today. We'll talk more about that in a moment. Or are they behind closed doors in team building sessions? A couple of reasons to touch base with the club today. One of them's positive, but let's start with the tough questions. Our reporter Mark Rigby has been out at Suns HQ. G'day, Mark.
2: G'day, Ben.
0: Seventh loss in a row. There's a big spotlight, not just on the team, but always on the coach, Damien Hardwick. Do you get the sense that he is struggling to find the answers with the playing group right now?
2: It certainly looks that way. Like, as an AFL fan watching the Suns play, it's like they have a game plan that they can't make work. That's the sense that I get as an AFL fan. I think if you watch the footy on the TV and you get those glimpses into the coaching box, Dimmer looks frustrated. Like, he looks almost similarly to the players. Like, he's got a plan that's just not working. And I think Suns fans in general will be sitting there thinking, what is going on? We have on paper one of the most talented lists in the AFL, and it just isn't gelling. And I know a lot of the footy commentators and pundits are sort of saying, well, something's not right. Something's not clearly not right behind closed doors.
0: So today we got a little glimpse into what's going on behind closed doors, because Sam Collins was up and talking to the media today. And he was asked a question that a lot of fans would be asking as well. I talked about being top of the table. You know, you started the season so well, but the last 2 months have been, well, you know, diabolical is a good word for it. So what has changed? This is what Sam Collins said.
3: Probably a bit hard to put a finger on it. I think early days we were looking at our clearance numbers and things like that, and contested ball and tackle and things like that, and there's still a bit of a factor, but I think we've made some strides in those areas, putting Adelaide aside. But yeah, as I said, I think that from the early part of the season, I think we were playing with some freedom and some dare and kind of just backing ourselves in a bit, and we probably haven't handled the pressure since not performing as well as we would have liked, and as a consequence, we find ourselves where we are now.
4: Is there a sense that the group's overthinking it a bit, Colo?
3: Yeah, I think so. I think that's kind of the nature of the position we're in, where we haven't won and we're scrutinising absolutely everything. And I think, we're a really young list, and there's some 18, 19-year-old boys coming out there who maybe aren't playing on freedom and playing with instinct. And as a leadership group, we probably haven't performed consistently enough. And then from that, it's making it a little bit difficult to then lead the boys under us. So I think if we just kind of scale everything back a little bit more, focus on some overarching principles, I think that'll go a long way. And we showed that last season, we showed that early days this season, and we can absolutely do it.
0: Suns vice-captain Sam Collins there talking about team-first football, and we'll talk about team building in a moment. But one of the big talking points through these, you know, months where their performance has clearly not been what it should have been has been that there's a disconnect between the players and the coach, Damien Hardwick, probably not helped by his comments after the game and the loss to Adelaide, where he said, you know, well, that's it, season done. And you thought, hang on a minute, mathematically that's not true, and everyone was thinking that. Do we know if there's any truth to these rumours that are going around, Mark?
2: I mean, the players in consecutive press conferences over the past, what, month, that these rumours have been floating around have been adamant that no, there isn't. It's kind of hard to see that there isn't. No, that's kind of hard to see that that's not the case somewhere. It's in some way, shape or form. It might not be on a personal level, Bern. It might be like I was saying before. It might be that the plan that Dimmer wants to put into play isn't working, and maybe the players can see that and they don't know how to make it work, and Dimmer doesn't know how to explain it. And I don't know. There's a lot of unknowns there, but there is clearly something that is not quite working at the club. As for the comment made by Dimmer after the press conference, of which he's received a lot of flack for, Sam Collins was pretty strong in saying that the team, the players themselves, they are yet to give up on the season.
3: Oh, well, the playing group knows the season isn't done, and as a footy club, we're not going to write ourselves off when there's a glimmer of hope for us to make the wildcard game. But when that's mathematically out, we'll look to finishing strong and embedding some values that will hold us well into next season and beyond. But for now, we can make the wildcard game. We've been extremely disappointed with how we've been playing, and 7 on the trot's a bit of a tough one to swallow. But we're looking forward to getting back on the winners list and grabbing onto that hope with both hands.
2: As we say, Bern, a lot of scrutiny over Dimmer's comments after last week's game. Sam Collins spoke a bit about how Dimmer's somewhat walked that comment back with the playing group.
3: If you know Dimmer, he's an extremely competitive coach, and like he was a player, and he knows that there's still hope, and he's addressed that to the group that he fully believes that if we get back to playing the football we should play, then we just go week by week and start banking the wins, and then we can make it into the finals, and that's our goal as a footy club. So he's acknowledged a bit of a mistake. He was extremely upset after the game. Well, upset's maybe the wrong word, emotional, as were a lot of us after the game. So, yeah, it's unfortunately part of his job to sit in the press for 5 minutes after addressing the group. I know I couldn't have done it. So he's acknowledged that his words probably were taken out of, well, not taken out of context, but were incorrect. And we're getting back onto the winners list this weekend.
0: Okay, back onto the winners list, because it was such a different game. You know, if they'd lost by a kick like they did to Collingwood, it would have been a totally different kind of press conference, wouldn't it? It was not so much that it was a loss. It was the type of loss that had happened to Adelaide, and Dimmer clearly was super frustrated.
2: Absolutely.
0: Okay, so they're all back on the same, singing from the same song sheet or whatever, whichever cliche we're going to use. But it's interesting, they gave up on-field training today and instead did a team rebuilding session. Shall we take a listen to what Sam Collins had to say about that?
2: Absolutely.
3: We're looking to just kind of put the nuance of football aside for right now and focus on getting back our identity. And I think the right call for today is for us to get around each other, maybe to just put the pressure aside for a moment and get really stuck into the game and the training plan tomorrow. And I think that's the right call by the club. You know, that one week of training or doing some tackling out there isn't going to make us better tacklers. It's about compounding things. And at the moment, probably the biggest thing affecting this club is the pressure and the lack of identity that we're showing. So we're looking forward to a little bit of a change up today before we get well and truly stuck into it tomorrow.
0: Getting back their identity. It's an interesting line. What do you think Sam Collins means by that?
2: I think he means getting back to the brand of football or the type of football that saw the Suns win a run of games at the start of the season, attacking the ball, and as cliche as this sounds, working together as a team.
0: Yeah, I know. I remember those games, and it was a thing of beauty, wasn't it?
2: Yeah, yeah. And I think there was a comment made, I reckon it was maybe one or two losses into this run. It may have even been before that when they lost a couple of games kind of early in the season, where one of the footy pundits basically said, you got a lot of stars out there, but you haven't got many soldiers. And that's kind of how it feels at the moment. There's a lot of individual personalities who are capable of amazing things on a football field, Bern, but they're just not gelling together. And I think it seems today that by rescheduling on-field training, it's probably important to note they were still in the gym today, but by rescheduling on-field training and going out and just kind of gelling together as a group, I think they're trying to find again what it means to play football together.
0: Yeah, to be a team first football team, which I think was something else that Sam Collins said. Now, okay, I did promise some good news because there has been some positive news today out of the Suns camp. Jed Walter, tell us about him and what decision he's made.
2: So Jed Walter is a Gold Coaster, born and bred, Palm Beach, Currumbin Junior, went through the Suns Academy. I think he's now about the 17th Suns Academy player to join the Suns. He debuted back in 2024. He's just signed a 3-year contract extension with the Suns, so he'll be adding to the 42 games that he's already played. There's been a lot of kind of attention put on Jed Walter because he was courted by quite a few other clubs. There was reports of Essendon offering him upwards of $5 million for a 6-year deal. So while it's unknown exactly how much money the Suns have thrown at Jed Walter, one would have to imagine that it's equal to or, you know, commensurate with that kind of offer. Yeah, so he's signed a 3-year extension with the club and he had a bit of a chat with us today about how he feels about that decision.
5: Yeah, really excited. I'm obviously a Gold Coast local boy, so really excited to be standing around the Gold Coast with friends and family, and we're building something special up here, so I can't wait to be a part of it.
6: Obviously it took a while for you to come to the decision. Could you talk for a guess what the final pitch was that got you over the line?
5: I think, like I just mentioned, I think standing around with my family and my friends, obviously I've had a pretty good year this year and I've definitely built from over my first couple of years, so just looking to keep building and I feel really comfortable with the group that we have now.
2: Contract extension, Jed's obviously a show of confidence in the club. Can you talk us through that given the pressures that the club's currently under?
5: Yeah, like I said, there's always going to be external noise. As long as we're a strong connected group inside the four walls, we all know what we need to do and we know the answers and we're sure we can turn around pretty quickly.
0: They're going to turn it around this weekend against the Western Bulldogs, Mark Rigby. I say with both hands and fingers crossed.
2: I think, to be honest, Bern, and I did ask Colo, you heard there, is it do or die this game? And he said, well, the past few games have been do or die, mate. But this one's it, I reckon. Like mathematically, as we heard Colo talk about before, and it's never good when the calculator has to come out. But I don't know. There's something about this weekend.
0: Yeah.
2: I've been a bit down on the Suns, I will admit.
0: And you sense that down. They're a bit down out there, aren't they?
2: Yeah, there's. I don't want to say defeatist, but there's certainly a sense of, things aren't great.
0: Yeah, all right. It's got to turn around. Team's got to come together. And let's see what they can do against the Western Bulldogs come Sunday at Carrara. Mark Rigby, thank you very much.
2: Thanks, Ben.
1: 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Traffic.
0: 23 past 3. Hello, Brad.
7: Yeah, very good afternoon, Bern. Not too bad a start on the M1 this afternoon. A couple of breakdowns, though. M1 northbound in the shoulder after Beachy Road at Ormo. Traffic's okay in that stretch for northbounders. And a breakdown M1 on-ramp southbound in the left shoulder from Southport, Narang Road through Ashmore. The M1 generally busy between 8 Mile Plains and Daisy Hill. Northbound a little bit stop-start around Snakes Creek. And then southbound is under speed through Yadlow, Ormo, and then from Cooma right through Helens Vale and Gave. And a couple of heavy spots northbound just between Barongaree and Narang. And the Bermuda Street section is pretty slow. Southbound at the moment through Varsity Lakes. Northbound some minor delays around Clear Island Waters. Gooding Drive westbound heavy through Carrara and Rangbrook Beach Road. And also approaching the M1 at Merrimack. Heavy on the Gold Coast Highway through Broad Beach and Surfers Paradise. Smith Street very heavy from basically Parklands Drive right through to the M1, and plenty of traffic on Brisbane Road between Alston Avenue and Arundel Drive through to Arundel. Oxley Drive northbound busy around Runaway Bay and Lay Drive as well. I'm Brad from ATN. I'll be back after 3:30 on 91.7 ABC Gold Coast.
0: Thank you very much, Brad. Yeah, Jenny Quick on the text line to say, Bern, exactly. The radar says it's raining here at Musgrave Hill as well. But hey, guys, at the Weather Bureau, the skies could not be more blue. What is going on? She's asking. Look, admittedly, MetEye, where I get your temperatures every day, does run with the old radar. So maybe that's it. I've gone to the newest, latest updated Weather Bureau website, and there's no sign of rain on their radar. But the old radar is, I don't know what it's doing, but it's hallucinating, a bit like AI does.

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0: Oh, yeah, they're out there right now. I saw a few. In fact, I saw quite an impressive breach from the Burleigh Headland earlier this morning.
4: Let's cook.
0: And let's change your introduction music, Kim McCosker, on this Bastille Day. Hello.
5: Bonjour, Ben.
0: Of course. Bonjour, bonjour. Yeah, don't even try to get me to remember any. Grade 8 French is all I've got, and I was never very good at it.
5: Je m'appelle Kim.
0: Yeah, I did do je m'appelle. That much I could do. Bonjour, bonsoir, you know, that's about
5: bonjour,
0: it.
5: Bonjour, bonsoir. I know, I did just actually have to Google it, and it's really interesting looking at the way you print, because, you know, it's like bonjour, Bern, comment allez-vous.
0: Exactly, very Australian.
5: Bonjour, Bern, comment allez-vous. Which is a bit, oh dear, but anyway, yes, it's all things French today. And actually, BTW, by the way, Bern, they are who I think are going to be very hard to beat in the World Cup.
0: There's a lot of people saying the same thing about France. So let's see how they go tomorrow morning, isn't it? The early game.
5: Are France playing tomorrow?
0: I think so. I'm waiting for Mick to give me the absolute. Tomorrow morning it is. Yes, he's giving me the thumbs up.
5: Is it?
0: Yeah.
5: Merci beaucoup, Mick.
0: Anybody who's French, we apologise. We're so sorry. Let's make French onion soup to make up for it, shall we?
5: Well, it's that time of year, and I thought a soup recipe, and I mean, this one is so easy. I mean, obviously it's 4 ingredients, so yes, very easy, but it's that beautiful blend of buttery onions and thyme that will have you running back for seconds, Bern, in this recipe. And all you need basically is 4 tablespoons of butter, 6 onions thinly sliced, and yes, you do need to use a mandolin, because to slice 6 onions by yourself, you will be crying a river, literally. 4 teaspoons of fresh thyme leaves, and then 1.5 litres of beef stock. So your butter, onions, thyme and beef stock. And basically, like, to create this, it just needs a bit of, well, it needs thyme, T-H-Y-M-E, obviously, in the recipe, but it needs thyme, T-I-M-E, to actually simmer and create this really yummy, you know, soup. But you just pop in a deep pot, you know, you melt your butter. Mm-hmm. Over medium heat. And just as it begins to brown, you want to add all of your onions, have the whole lot in, all 6 onions, all nicely sliced.
0: You are going to brown the butter?
5: You melt it just until it begins to brown. You don't want to burn it, just until it begins to brown. So over medium heat. And then once it's just begin to brown, you want to just add all of your onions and then season. I usually just season with cracked pepper and half the thyme leaves. And then you just cook, stirring frequently over a medium heat, and you just stir until those onions really render down. Like, you're going to be stirring for around about, you know, until it sort of caramelizes in color and the onion gets really translucent and it's quite brown to look at. And then you just reduce the heat and add the stock, and then just simmer for around 15 to be honest, Bern, the longer you render down those onions, the
0: better.
5: You know, deeper the flavor. Yeah, honestly, like, it says 15 minutes, but my son and I have made this many times, and he will sit, or I will sit stirring for, at least 30 minutes, but it just makes, oh my gosh, it just makes the most beautiful soup.
0: So the longer, how much beef stock did we use in this recipe?
5: 1.5 litres.
0: 1.5 litres, okay.
5: With 6 onions, 4 tablespoons of butter and 4 teaspoons of fresh thyme. So use half the thyme as you're rendering down the butter, the onions, and then add the rest of it when you add the stock.
0: Okay. And then simmer gently for as long as you can bear, and then you go, I have to have this soup now.
5: And then if you did have a little crusty baguette and you wanted to grill some cheese on top of it and add it as a floating, you know, as a float on your soup when you serve it, that is, you know, très français. that means very French.
0: Thanks very much. Your level of French, I'm okay with, Kim McCosker.
5: French onion soup. It's simple. It's easy. And if you can give it the time, as in T-I-M-E, it is, oh my gosh, it's a knockout.
0: It will deliver on the 14th of July, everyone. This recipe is for you. Merci beaucoup, Kim McCosker. Thank you.
5: Très magnifique. Au revoir.
0: Oh, Madame Dubois would be saying, Bernadette, don't even try that French. You failed. Well, I never failed French. I just didn't continue on with French in high school. What about you,
4: Mick? I did Latin in high school for 2 years. Can I name any Latin words?
0: Can you speak to me in Latin? No.
4: No, I know Latin for dog and table. That's about it.
0: Well, there's an education.
4: Yes.
0: Well done.
4: Canis off the Mesa. There we go.
0: You can tell me what's making news, though, and we have got some serious news today, haven't we?
4: Yes, we do. An alleged stabbing at a school in Brisbane's outer south has left a 17-year-old boy with serious injuries. Police say the attack happened at an Islamic College of Brisbane in Acacia Ridge just before midday today, where a 16-year-old boy is accused of stabbing a 17-year-old boy. We've got some audio here from the headmaster of the school.
6: The college is cooperating fully with Queensland Police while leading the investigation. Our immediate priority has been the safety and well-being of everyone involved. We are providing appropriate support to the students and staff affected by the incident, and our thoughts are with those that have been impacted.
4: We'll have more comments or more details as they come to hand of that stabbing. The former boss of Masters Builders Queensland has revealed he tried to take his own life after a campaign of intimidation by the CFMEU. Ex-Master Builders Chief Executive Grant Galvin has fronted the Queensland inquiry into the state branch. He described fearing for his safety after CFMEU members hoisted a coffin into a tree outside his office during a hostile 2022 rally over proposed superannuation changes. During an exchange with Commissioner Stuart Wood KC, Mr. Galvin became emotional as he detailed the psychological toll of sustained union intimidation. Mr. Galvin resigned soon after the rally. The criminal case against veteran broadcaster Alan Jones has been amended again just weeks before he faces a judge-only trial. Prosecutors today withdrew four indecent assault charges at a pre-trial hearing in a Sydney court. It means Mr. Jones now faces 22 counts relating to six complainants between 2003 and 2019. It's the third time the prosecution has altered or dropped allegations since police first arrested him in 2024. New figures show a sharp drop in cancer mortality rates for Indigenous Australians. Data from the Australian Institute of Health and Welfare shows First Nations cancer deaths fell by nearly 30% from 2011 to last year. Melissa Ledger from the Cancer Council says that's a major health gap still remains despite the positive national trend, saying that Aboriginal and Torres Strait Islander people are still 1.5 times more likely to be diagnosed with cancer and 2 times more likely to die. The RACQ says some local service stations are using the Middle East situation to jack up fuel prices to test how much drivers are willing to pay. Average unleaded petrol across Brisbane was about $1.72 a litre yesterday, but about 10% of outlets have already pushed theirs close to $2. The RACQ's Dr. Ian Jeffrey says it's a case of corporate gamesmanship. And in actual games, in tennis, Australian Alex Diminor has achieved a career-high world ranking of number 5, despite his disappointing fourth-round exit at Wimbledon. He's the first Aussie to be ranked in the top 5 since Leighton Hewitt in 2009. The top-ranked Australian woman is Talia Gibson at number 58.
0: It's kind of amazing that he's as high as that.
4: Yeah, it's funny how you can sort of fail at a tournament, but because I think some of the others who are above him also failed worse. Sometimes you could fail better than someone else and you get promoted. So that's not...
0: Given that we were just making French onion soup before, are you Team France for the World Cup? Do you think they're going to do it?
4: I think they will. I think it'll be a France-England final is my prediction. Sorry to my Argentinian and Spanish friends, but I think Spain are a great tie, but I can't see anyone being France. And I sort of want England to beat Argentina. I didn't know if I wanted Argentina, but after England beat Norway the other day, I think I'm thinking it's coming home.
0: You think so? France and Spain face off tomorrow from 5 a.m.
4: Yes, indeed. I know Charlie and Trevor will be all over it in the
0: morning.
4: They
0: will be. So it'll be their challenge to try and broadcast exactly. radio while glued.
4: They'll also
0: to
4: be
0: the
4: on
0: TV.
4: Air the following Monday when the final's on. So that'll be interesting.
0: Well, this is training for them then.
4: Yeah.
0: Thank you very much, Mick.
4: Thanks.
0: Still got to have that cue to call for the Titans tickets. It's a double header too. The NRLW and the NRL Titans games at Robina on Sunday. If you want to be there, stay listening. Between now and 4 o'clock, you will hear a cue to call.

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1: 91.7 ABC Gold Coast. Traffic.
0: Brad's watching those roads for us. Hi, Brad.
2: Yeah, certainly am. Very good afternoon. Byrne, a couple of breakdowns. M1 northbound, shoulder after Peachy Road at Ormo. No delays in that particular stretch. And a breakdown, M1 on ramp southbound. It's in the left shoulder from Southport and Narang Road at Ashmore. So getting onto the M1 there for southbounders. At the moment, the M1 generally busy between 8 Mile Plains and Daisy Hill. And then busy in sections between Yatala, Helensvale and Gabe. And a couple of heavy spots in between. Northbound is slow between Carrara and Narang at the moment as well. Has been very heavy. Bermuda Street both ways around Barsley Lakes, mainly for southbounders though, and northbound through Clear Island Waters. A lot of traffic on Goody Drive westbound through Carrara and also through Merrimack getting onto the M1 there. Gold Coast Highway, heavy around Broadbeach and Surfers Paradise, heavy on Smith Street from Parkland Drive to the M1, and heavy on Brisbane Road outbound in particular between Olsen Avenue and Arundel Drive. Right through to Discovery Drive now, inbound is slow around Arundel Drive and Pine Ridge Road at the moment as well. And Oxley Drive northbound has been busy at times around Runaway Bay and also through Paradise Point. I'm Brad from ATN. More details before 4 on 91.7 ABC Gold Coast.
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0: Shane Barry, our Acting Chief Lifeguard, joining you from Broadbeach this afternoon. Hi, Shane.
6: Hey.
0: Oh, I think you got a dodgy line at Broadbeach there. Hello?
6: Yes, I've got you. Yeah, we've got a beautiful afternoon down here. We've just got some really light westerly winds, and it's actually dropped out. I can see the flags right drop out at the moment. And there's not too much in terms of the board riders for the swell. We've got about that knee.

0: low tide at 1:30, and we've got that high tide later tonight at 8:25. Water temperature is still quite nice at 20.5 degrees. So if you are going to come down for a swim this afternoon, just be mindful we do have those larger tides at the moment. So there is still a little bit of water moving around in unstable conditions. So please just use that side of caution and check in with the lifeguards before you go for swim and get to those red and yellow flags.
1: Shane, can you just do me a favour? Like, I know that there can't be any showers, but the radar is giving off these crazy signals this afternoon. Just look to the north for me, like beyond the Seaway, and tell me there is not a rain band moving out to sea.
0: Bern, I've just done a 360 degree and I cannot see a cloud in sight.
1: I know. I was looking out my window going, how on earth could there be rain moving through the northern Gold Coast and towards Springbrook right now? And then another band of rain down near Tweed Heads. I do not believe the radar people. Believe Shane Barry, our acting chief lifeguard. He is the man on the spot and he knows what is what. Thank you very much.
0: Take care, Ben.
1: Cheers. 3:45 it is. Tell me, do you do exercises for your brain? You know, like a daily crossword or Sudoku or, you know, whatever it is that stimulates the brain. And then, of course, you know, you do other exercises for your body. But could you be actively warding off things like dementia by exercising your body alone? And can we be exercising our brain at the same time? We're looking at this in Feel the Burn before 4 o'clock. Your cue to call coming your way very soon. I'd love to put you in the draw for the Titans tickets. They're at home against the Sea Eagles. It's a double header. The NRLW also underway. So the Titans women's team will take on the Eels. You'll have tickets to it all if you win them. You got to be in it to win it. So when you hear that cue to call, and it's got to be soon because it's 3:45 and I said I'd do it before 4 o'clock. So sometime in the next 15 minutes, stay close to your radio and have your phone ready with this number, 1-300-903-917. It's coming your way soon.

0: down and wait at 11 to 4 on ABC Gold Coast. 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
0: Yeah, call me right now, whether you're caller 1 or 6 or somewhere in between, you have the chance, because we will take 3 random callers right now. It's a double header, as I said, not just the men's game, but the NRLW underway now, so the Titans women will take on the Eels, and of course the men's team up against the Manly Sea Eagles. You can be there, but you've got to be in it to win it. So get on that phone right now, 1300 903 917. Look, you know certainly by now, if you've been listening to Feel the Burn on ABC Gold Coast every week, that exercise is good for your heart, for your bones, for your muscles. But today in Feel the Burn, it is all about your brain. And I will try not to have too many, what do they call them, seniors moments. Neil Chapman, exercise physiologist and associate professor of clinical services at Bond Uni. Hello.
2: Hey, Burn. I am a geek. I am a nerd. It's time to talk about the brain, because if I don't maintain my brain health, then I don't have a job.
0: Yeah, right. Academics need their brains. Now, look, first and foremost, we are not going to be saying here that exercise is some kind of vaccine for dementia. I wish it was. I wish there was a vaccine, any vaccine for dementia. That's not the case. But there are some really interesting studies that have shown there's a really good argument for exercise improving the brain.
2: Yeah, so I think that's a really strong caveat to everything we're talking about today. Exercise is not the vaccine, as you put it. What I'm here to say is that the evidence isn't as simple as exercise prevents dementia, and we should never promise that, and we never will. But physical activity and fitness are consistently linked with better brain health markers, and in many studies, lower dementia risk or slower cognitive decline. So there's a 2024 study, a big study that found that physical activity might postpone cognitive decline at a population level, although the effect was small. So, but that caveat's important. So what we're seeing here with the research is that exercise is a contributor. It won't be the primary treatment, you know, but it's certainly a significant contributor. So it's adding to the story, adding to the picture, not the cure-all.
0: Okay. Can we talk about how muscles actually talk to the brain? How can you, without, you know, bombarding us with too much medical terminology, how do muscles talk to the brain?
2: Yeah, so that's a really interesting sort of aspect, because often when we think about brain health, we think other things, you know, crosswords or I'm going to play that app or Mahjong or something.
0: Yeah, if I want to do something good for my brain, I do that. And then if I want to do something good for my body, I do exercise.
2: I go and lift a weight at the gym or something like that. Yeah, so, you know, it is interesting because, you know, we think about the brain is supplied by blood vessels, and it's influenced by our metabolism, how we utilize our energy, and it's affected by inflammation, just like our muscles are or our tendons or our ligaments. So exercise can improve cardiovascular fitness. It improves vascular function, so how your blood vessels work and how efficient they are, as well as your insulin sensitivity. All of that matters for your brain health. So there's a really interesting aspect about how the blood flow works and how our muscles contribute to that, about these sort of signaling molecules which are released by muscles. So some of these the research suggests that exercise responsive molecules, and there are very scientific names for those, yep, and you've warned me don't talk about those just now.
0: I'm not going to test everybody on the proper names for these things, but we'll understand them to be exercise responsive molecules.
2: Yes.
0: They travel through the brain?
2: They travel through the brain via blood flow, and so they have an influence on neuroplasticity. So we've heard of neuroplasticity, yeah. I'm sure, that we can sort of fix the brain. They work on neuroplasticity. They have an impact on inflammation and brain metabolism. So it's really important, again, to say that this field is sort of still evolving a little bit. So the right tone that I'm trying to convey this with is that there's some excitement, but there's still some caution about how this works and how effective it actually is. So we don't need to pretend that these mechanisms are fully settled to make a useful working point. So working muscles send signals that matter beyond the muscle itself, and that's where we're getting some benefit in neuroplasticity and inflammation.
0: So it's not just helping the muscle or the bone or the heart as we were planning it. There is something about exercise that is creating some impact that's helping our brain health without doing a crossword at the same time, which I think is really interesting. And of course, we know that the science couldn't have all the answers because we're talking about one of the most complex parts of our human body.
2: So just touching back on your point about how the muscles are linked to the brain and whatnot, you know, we are a system. Everything is interlinked, and that blood flow seems to be a big key in this, that you know, we're exercising and those benefits are systemic throughout the entire body. So maybe there's a little bit more in that.
0: Neil, we have said that this is a growing area of science, so not all the answers on the brain are there. But there is some evidence, isn't there, both around resistance exercise, and we always end up talking about resistance exercise, but also higher intensity fitness work.
2: Yeah, so I think we do come back to resistance training a lot, and I'm a huge advocate for that. But increasingly, the intensity of the exercise seems to be also almost equally as important. So there was a recent study from last year that looked at a dose response. And when we say a dose response, it sort of means, well, how intense? So we have two groups maybe, and there might be a highly intense group and then a low intensity group. And then we compare them together. So, but what this study found was that high intensity physical activity was associated with a decreased risk of Alzheimer's disease in that high intensity category. So again, this is observational risk evidence. It's not a guarantee, but again, the seeds are being planted there to suggest that the intensity might be quite important. And that does extend to resistance training. So the resistance training, a different systematic review from last year, looking at a lot of different research in the area, suggested that resistance training improved overall cognitive function and your working memory in older adults. So I think it's really interesting to look at how specific types of exercise can benefit you in specific ways, but also think if you're not a gym goer or you don't like walking or whatever, it could be also about your intensity level as well. So you're still getting some benefit whilst being able to tailor to your tastes.
0: That's Neil Chapman, exercise physiologist and Bonduni academic. We'll delve into this more after 5:30 and see if we can get some real benefits for your brain from exercise in Feel the Burn here on ABC Gold Coast.
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0: Congratulations to Bernadine at Coomba, Teddy, who's listening at Palm Beach, and Miles, who's at Miami. Thanks for listening to Drive this afternoon and for getting on that phone line when the cue to call happened. If you've missed out, you haven't really missed out. You've just got to stay listening. We'll do it later this afternoon here on Drive with me, Bern Young, and I'd love to get you out to Robina on Sunday afternoon. As I said, it's a doubleheader. Not just the men taking on the Sea Eagles, but the NRLW Titans team will be playing the Eels as well. I'm putting a wish out to the ABC Gold Coast universe that we might be able to find a young painter. Well, she wouldn't be young anymore. She was young back in, well, we think it's circa 1988, when Terry Liu, unbeknownst to her, is about to become a major art collector, all based on one painting by one Gold Coast teenager.
4: That is a thing that I cannot explain. The painting spoke to me somehow.

0: I don't know. I think it's the eyes. It's just the way he sat there. I can't explain why I choose art for my collection and for the gallery. It's all in here, in my emotions. Either I like it or I don't. It's very simple.
1: Yeah, she either likes it or she doesn't. And she really liked this painting. She'll tell you the story of where it all began. And I wonder, is it possible that between us we can find the person who'd now be in their 50s for sure, who painted that first picture and perhaps never painted again after high school, and yet they started something massive for Terry Lou. I'll share this story with you after four.
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1: How are things looking, Brad?
3: Well, it's a busy run on the M1 this afternoon out of Brisbane. 8 Mile Plains to Daisy Hiller, and also from Beenleigh right through to Helens Vale and Gabe. Northbound is slow between Carrara and Narang. Got a couple of breakdowns. M1 northbound still sitting in the shoulder after Peachy Road at Ormo. A breakdown at M1 on-ramp southbound, left shoulder from Southport Narang Road at Ashmore. And a breakdown just in M1 southbound shoulder after Foxville Road up at Coomera. And a breakdown on the M1 southbound in the left shoulder before Bermuda Street at Reedy Creek. Traffic's okay through there, but take it easy in those stretches. I'm back from A10. I'll be back after 4, 91.7. 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

0: raised $20 million. But with more claims over super losses following the collapses of the First Guardian and Shield schemes, there's a shortfall of just over $170 million. Assistant Treasurer Daniel Molino is considering widening the funding base.
1: So in the case of the First Guardian and Shield, that would be the financial advice sector. It would be the first port of call.
0: He says other sectors, including big superannuation funds and people who self-manage super, could be tapped to help pay the levy.
2: To sport, and in the AFL, Gold Coast forward Jed Walter has signed a three-year contract extension. It's a major boost for the club after seven straight losses saw them slump to 14th on the ladder. Walter says his family ties in the area played a major part in his decision.
3: Obviously a Gold Coast local boy, so really excited to be standing around the Gold Coast with friends and family, and we're building something special up here, so I can't wait to be a part of it. I've had a pretty good year this year and I've definitely built from over my first couple of years, so just looking to keep building, and I feel really comfortable with the group that we have now.
2: Queensland's weather: showers tomorrow for the north and far north coast, and developing about the southeast, generally fine elsewhere. Brisbane, 9 to 22. Ipswich, 3 to 22. The Sunshine Coast, 10 to 21. The Gold Coast, 7 to 21. Showers for the southeast on Thursday, Friday and Saturday. On Moreton Bay, west to southwesterly winds, 10 to 15 knots, seas below 1 metre. 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
5: And I saw this painting, which is the first one I ever collected. I had absolutely no money. We were so broke. We had a mortgage, two young kids, and I just couldn't walk away from the painting.
6: She could not afford it. It was, well, I'm going to say only $150, but nearly 40 years ago for Terry Liu, that $150 was a lot of money. And she was about to spend it on a massive painting by no one you've probably ever heard of. And yet it was the start of something huge for Terry. I've got a wish that when you hear this story later this half hour, somebody out there is actually going to know Tanya Ryan. Tanya Ryan of Palm Beach, Currumbin. Hi, I'm calling out to you via the universe that is ABC Gold Coast to say, do you still live on the Gold Coast? Do you still paint? Because that painting you did in high school that ended up as part of a high school exhibition, they do it every year. These days we call it Hotter, but it was the old Gold Coast Art Gallery. This is circa 1988. So if you were a PBC high school student and you were friends with Tanya Ryan, who used to paint quite well, can you please call me right now? Because I have been trying through all sorts of means, through the school, through Facebook groups and alumni and all sorts of things. I can't find you, Tanya, but I'm putting it out to the world today as I tell you Terry's story, because it all began with Tanya's painting. And you might look at it and think, really? That painting? But Terry will explain, or she'll try to explain, what it is about art that captures someone. Now she's a collector and a gallery owner, and she buys for other people. And yeah, it's quite the story. And I'll share it with you here on ABC Gold Coast this afternoon. At 61 metres high, they would be the tallest towers ever built at Palm Beach. Will these twin towers go ahead? The latest from the Council Planning Committee meeting that happened today. And what's going to happen with Royal Pines? The Olympic Athletes Village is planned for there. But why have those plans really angered some councillors today? You'll hear all about it soon. Also, it's Tuesday, so that's Twister Tuesday. And stick around after the 4:30 headlines. I'll give you your clues and you could get your way into the Drive prize draw on this Tuesday afternoon.
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6: Beautiful, beautiful blue skies out there. Don't, by the way, look at the weird radar. There is no sign of any rain, but for some reason the radar seems to think there is. 21 degrees it is at the airport, and 23, still quite warm at the Seaway. Well, yeah, relatively speaking, warm. 22 at Canungra and

18 on Tambourine, 23 for Brisbane as well. Same for Beaudesert, 23 there. Byron on 20. This is the last of the pick of the days. As of tomorrow, a shower or two starts to develop. Slight chance only, and it wouldn't be until tomorrow night, they say. So most of tomorrow looks pretty good. But then those winds pick up, 15 to 20 k per hour in the middle of the day. Then we move into a very high chance of showers. Up to 25 millimetres they're now forecasting for Thursday, and up to 20 millimetres on Friday. Same again on Saturday. Coming down a little, but still a very high chance of showers by Sunday, and 15 millimetres, and still some showers into next week. So enjoy today, enjoy tomorrow, because it's not going to last. Catching up on all things council planning after this. Why were some councillors so concerned about these Athletes Village plans at Royal Pines? More on that in a moment.

0: Just coming on 13 past four and Take On Me.
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0: A once-in-a-generation event bringing long-lasting economic, social and lifestyle benefits for the Gold Coast. They are the words of the city's 2032 legacy strategy. But today, words like concerning, lacking detail, questions about who's who in the zoo. As councillors were asked to look at plans for Royal Pines to become the satellite Olympic and Paralympic village for the 2030

0: into games. Here's Councillor Peter Young at today's planning committee meeting.
1: There's been a paucity of information, completely poorly done by the proponent, perhaps on behalf of the state. I don't know who's who in the zoo here, but it's really bad for us to be presented and the community in some supposed consultation to be presented very poorly prepared information that really doesn't cover the bases, doesn't provide maps of where this might be, and argues that we should accept the replacement of golf course, which is a recreational resource, with a recreational park that's only available for private use.
0: That's Councillor Peter Young. Our reporter Dominic Cansdale has been following this today. Hi, Dom.
2: Good afternoon.
0: Now, the developer wants the planning scheme for the Royal Pines Resort in Benowa to be changed. What do they want and what do they want to do?
2: So they want to basically put more people on the one block of land. Right now, under the planning scheme for Royal Pines, which is under state government legislation, not council, they're allowed to have around, I think, 5,000 people, call it equivalent persons, people on that site. They want to up that to about 9,000 or 2,200 new dwellings. So it might be easy to think about it as in dwellings, 2,200 new dwellings. But that brings with it a whole raft of challenges, including around who pays for upgrading sewage infrastructure. So a report to the committee heard today that there's a sewage pump in the area that is approaching capacity. If they want to put more people, more dwellings on this site, they're going to need to upgrade this sewage pump, which could cost anywhere between $5 and $20 million. Do ratepayers pay for that? The developer, Altius Property Group, says yes. Council says no, the developer should pay for that.
0: And amongst this, there's discussions around taller buildings, loss of the current golf site or the golf course. Councillor Donna Gates was also really concerned about this today.
3: It's a little concerning that this has come before us at this stage without the detail that councillors have made clear is necessary, and with the suggested impact on not only the existing residents of Royal Pines, but on the broader infrastructure for the city. And I think probably of most concern is the suggested offsetting of $30 to $34 million worth of upgrade requirements on the basis of a dedication of parkland, and it's not identified anywhere within the report where that might be. So there's more questions than answers.
0: But as an official Olympic and Paralympic village, do council actually get a say on this, Dom, or is it covered by the Olympic Act and therefore it's a state government decision anyway?
2: Oh, no, it's so much more complicated than that, Bern. We need to go back to 1987 to get it. So this was developed under a planning scheme voted through state parliament in 1987. So it is a state government decision. But the state government can supersede that act with the Olympics Act anyway. The deputy mayor, Mark Hamill, or acting mayor currently, and the local member, the local councillor, Bob LaCastra, went to this developer. It's been in the machinations for about 2 years, this proposal. Went to the developer and said, hey, we think in the interest of transparency, you should seek feedback from council, even though it is a state government decision. So this is what it is. But today's plan, we've seen that council looked at it today, lacked details. They don't know what buildings at what height are going where. There's going to be big impacts on hydrology. It's right next to the Narang River that floods. There's also environmental impacts. There's a lot of green space that would be given away to buildings, to properties. It's a lot more people, a lot more traffic. And as the Donna Gates mentioned there, Councillor Donna Gates, the developer has sought up to $34 million in infrastructure charges to be waived. So that's what developers typically pay council
0: in order to upgrade the infrastructure, right?
2: Yeah, or to offset lost green space and stuff like that.
0: Right.
2: But they are seeking to have, about $34 million offset. But at the end of the day, it's a state government decision.
0: Okay, so where was it all left in the end?
2: Initially, they were meant to vote on to agree with the proposal. They've instead voted on noting the proposal and sending their concerns or their feedback to the state government, who again is going to make a call on whether this goes forward.
0: Okay, but either way, this is the only site that's ever been put up as a potential satellite village. There's no other spot that's been looked at?
2: By the former Labor government, Robina was initially scoped out, And then the new government, well, the new 18-month-old government now, the LNP government came into play, and they instead said, no, we'll do Royal Pines. This was already in the run before that decision was made. So this proposal was already...
0: They were already looking to redevelop.
2: Yes.
0: Yeah. And then it ends up sort of piggybacking as part of what could be part of the legacy of the Games.
2: Potentially. There's still a lot of questions about who knew when and what and where this all came through as in terms of becoming an Olympic village. But we'll keep asking.
0: Okay. Well, we'll keep following this story. But for now, it's noted by council, and let's see what the state government does with it next. Also in today's meeting, and we heard about this first on our news yesterday morning, the tallest towers ever proposed for Palm Beach. Did they get the support they needed today?
2: They did. Josh Martin, the local Palm Beach councillor, was the only vote against it at the committee. He cited concerns just around the scale of it. So it's 61 metres, 18 stories. Technically, that will be the tallest by about a metre or 0.7 metres. It will be the tallest. But it's a big block of land, two big towers, 18 stories high. It's between 6th and 7th Avenue. So if you're familiar with the area off the highway there, it's already a pretty... a commercial precinct. You've got a gym there, you've got a hotel there, near some shops, supermarkets, that sort of thing. And so at the lower level, they're going to have all those sort of shops, retails, a bar as well, which isn't previously there. And then your 18 stories of 280 units. Now, Josh Martin, the local council, was against it. He said it's just too much and in too little bit of a space. But Acting Mayor Mark Hamill got the votes he needed, a majority of support from the committee with these sort of reasons.
4: This is where the city plan makes it very clear this kind of density and intensity of development is proposed to occur. And while it is a very big site, that is an anticipated outcome in that zoned land is 0 metre setbacks, is to see dining options right to the street edge. So for me, it is an appropriate outcome that reflects the intent of the planning scheme for this zoned land.
0: The tallest twin towers, 18 stories high, getting the go-ahead by planning committee, but it will still need full council approval, won't it?
2: Yeah, but one could argue if it gets through committee, they've probably got the votes to get it through.
0: Despite the fact the local councillor opposed it. Dom Cansdale, watching over what's been happening in council today at committee level. Thanks so much, Dom.
2: Thank you.
5: 91.7 ABC Gold Coast. Traffic.
0: Let's check those roads at 21 past four. Hi, Brad.
6: Yeah, very good afternoon, Bern. Got some heavy delays on the M1 northbound with a crash in the shoulder before Gooding Drive at Merrimack. So traffic is solid back to Robina Parkway there. So that incident has managed to get in the shoulder as crews get that cleared up. The M1 northbound shoulder after Peachy Road at Ormo, that breakdown's been cleared. The breakdown cleared southbound from the left shoulder before Bermuda Street at Reedy Creek. Still got a breakdown sitting on the M1 on ramp southbound, the left shoulder from Southport Narang Road through Ashmore, and also breakdown sitting on the M1 southbound at Pippamar after Murrumbina Drive after the exit there. So just some extra care through there when towing removes those vehicles. Now, the M1 generally this afternoon, congestion from 8 Mile Plains to Daisy Hill, and also a really busy run from Eagleby right through to Ormo, Pippamar, Helensvale and Gavin. Some heavy spots at times. Northbound is generally slow between Narang and Gavin. Heavy Smith Street, Parklands Drive, right through the M1. Heavy Brisbane Road, both ways around Pine Ridge Road and Arundel Drive through Arundel. And congested westbound now approaching Discovery Drive. That's really slow getting into Helensvale. Oxley Drive northbound, slow around Paradise Point. Minor days around Runaway Bay. And there's been plenty of traffic on Gooding Drive westbound through Carrara. Still busy there. It is settling down through Merrimack approaching the M1. Heavy Bermuda Street, both ways through Clarendon Waters and also around Varsity Lakes. I'm Brad from ATM. More details before 5 on 91.7 ABC Gold Coast.
0: Thank you very much, Brad. We were feeling the burn a little earlier here on Drive, which is your weekly health and fitness session on Drive. And Joanne was listening, sitting outside Southport Library. She gave us a call. Now, she suffered some brain damage years ago. And that segment, because we were talking about exercising for the brain, really resonated with her. She says that moving and dancing, and in fact, we'll talk more about dancing in the extended workout later after 5:30. Moving and dancing to music has always helped Joanne. Learning another language is also very good for your brain, she says. She works on her brain all the time and understands 12 languages. Wow, Joanne, that's impressive. But more impressive is your mum. She says her mum knew 17 languages. Can I apologise profusely for the high school French I attempted in our Bastille day cooking segment earlier. I am really feeling that now. Speaking of feeling the burn, my face is burning at the thought of it. This from Andy Byrne. Thanks for your Feel the Burn segment on exercise for the brain. My late mum had Parkinson's disease and she was given exercises to do for the brain. I do exercises for my brain nightly, like a crossword or a find a word or Scrabble on a word game on my phone. Good on you, Andy. We will talk more about this. If you missed it, you haven't missed anything. As I said, the extended workout for Feel the Burn is after 5:30. Make sure you tune in, especially if you care about your brain. And I think, well, I think we all do, don't we? $150. Now, at the time, it was a lot of money for Terry Lou, but she paid it for a painting by a student artist, just a local teenager. But it was the start of something that Terry could not have imagined nearly 40 years ago. And as you listen to this, I just wonder, is it possible that anyone out there knows of or remembers Tanya Ryan? I'm going to say that name again. Tanya Ryan, are you out there? A Palm Beach Currumbin State High student. You would have been a senior sometime around 1988. I think this puts you now into your mid-50s. Now, Tanya painted a portrait of an old man, and her art teacher must have thought it was pretty good too, because it was submitted to a student art exhibition. And wandering through the gallery back in 1988 was Terry Lou, a young mum who didn't know it, but she was about to start an enormous art collection with one piece.
7: My love for beautiful things started when I was really young. I love fashion, I love movie stars and celebrities and what have you. The love for art came later when I married an artist. I was introduced to a few exhibitions throughout my younger years. And he used to paint at home as well, so I used to see him and I was a real big critique of his work. When we had kids, obviously, we couldn't afford to buy art. So I used to go to the Gawker City Art Gallery. Now it's called HOTA, but in those days it was the Gawker City Art Gallery. I'd pick up my kids from the Isle of Capri School, which is called Surface Paradise School. I picked them up and on the way home, I'd go past the art gallery, the Gawker City Art Gallery, to see the Energy Exhibition. Now, the Energy Exhibition is a once-a-year exhibition of all high school students who study art. That's where I went to have a look at the new talent, what the young artists do. And I saw this painting, which is the first one I ever collected. I had absolutely no money. We were so broke. We had a mortgage, two young kids, and I just couldn't walk away from the painting. I walked away and I came back. It just kind of drew me so, you know, I just couldn't walk away. And so I thought, damn it, I'm gonna ask somebody if it's for sale, and if it is, how much. So I got one of the volunteers and he came back and he said, yeah, she will sell it and it's $150. So I think $150, that was almost like a month's mortgage payment in those days. I'm talking about 38 years ago. I said, you know what? Yes, okay, I will buy it. So I did. I bought it. The time came for me to pick it up to bring it home. And I'm asking my husband if he would help me. He said, no, he wouldn't. He was so adamant about it. I said, okay, I'll show you. So I had a Gemini with a roof rack. I drove all the way to the Gawker City Art Gallery. We used to live in Florida Gardens. It was a windy day. Put the painting on the roof rack, tied it up with a rope, some kind of a rope, and drove in first gear all the way home, holding the painting with one hand and the
0: steering wheel. Well, it's a big piece too, because yeah, exactly. I just want to let everybody know I'm standing in Terry's packing room and office. Yes. And this is where this particular first piece is displayed. And it's a good, well, 2x1 as a minimum. It's actually bigger than that.
7: It's bigger. I'd say it's about maybe 180 by 2 or even more.
0: We're not going to be able to do this for every piece in this gallery because there are so many now. Yeah. This was the start, but it's by no means the end, Terry. Yeah. But can you just describe this painting for people and then try to explain why this, you know, amateur piece of art in many ways was the first thing that caught your eye?
7: That is a thing that I cannot explain. The painting spoke to me somehow. I don't know. I think it's the eyes. It's just the way he sat there. I can't explain why I choose art for my collection and for the gallery. It's all in here, in my emotions. Either I like it or I don't. It's very simple.
0: I'll describe this piece for people just so they understand. He's sitting on a curbside. You can sense the length of the road. It looks like a dirt road, actually, because it's coloured in orangey-yellow. He's got white hair. He's an old man in a suit. He looks like he might be holding a newspaper, but I can't be sure. And he's looking beyond the artist. He's looking at something. He's got a little white moustache. I mean, funnily enough, you're now that kind of age, but you weren't back then.
7: Right. Yeah.
0: And you still can't. Does it still speak to you, maybe? Can I ask that?
7: Definitely. And, you know, it's almost like I don't want to insult the Mona Lisa, but, you know, if you've seen the Mona Lisa in life, when you walk away from the Mona Lisa painting, her eyes follow you. And this is what this does to me. You know, it follows me. And this is why I couldn't not buy it when I did.
0: Wow. So now, fast forward, did you say 38 years?
7: Yeah, 38 years.
0: So
7: that was the first painting that I bought. And then I went back to the energy exhibitions every year. And I bought a few more, but I don't think I kept them. I gave them to my sister. I can't see anything here from the energy exhibition, no.
0: I mean, there are just so many paintings around us now. There'll be sculptures as well as we walk through your gallery, 19 Karen.
7: Yeah.
0: Did you start this as the idea that you would be a collector or that you'd be a seller?
7: No.
0: What was the idea, Terry?
7: No.
0: Did you have any idea?
7: No, but it's really strange how art collectors, when somebody collects the first painting, you can rest assured that they will continue for the rest of their life. It's like an addiction. So whatever we don't hang inside the gallery on the walls, we keep it here and then we rotate it, and hopefully, you know, people love coming into the stock room because they think, oh, what can we find here that's hidden away, that's not, that she's not showing in the main gallery. When I sell art to clients, I always say they have to like it, first of all. And if they don't like it, there's no point, you know? Because you don't know if the artwork will become valuable in the future. It's like any other investment, you know, in the stock market. You just don't know. It's a gamble. If a client walks in the gallery and says, oh, did you do all of that? I know immediately that they don't know anything about art.
0: Because they think you're the artist.
7: Yes.
0: From the packing room to the stock room, and then here we are in the gallery. So this is the private collection. Yes. This is not for sale.
7: That's correct, yes. This is the leftover that I couldn't hang at home, and I just didn't have enough wall space at home. I ran out of it.
0: This is very clearly labelled private collection, not for sale. I can see it in several spots. How often do people want it just because it's not for sale?
7: Exactly. That's a very good point. And sometimes they think, oh, maybe that is the only one not for sale. They don't think that the whole room is. The way I've approached buying the art for my collection is the same way that I buy for the gallery, or I commission, or I have curated shows for the gallery. I have to like it. There's no two ways about it.
0: Terry Liu, local art collector and gallery owner, and Mick Radojkovic, who's just stepped in, one of the most colourful people I have ever met in my life, from her, you know, glasses to her clothes to the art, of course, that's in her gallery, 19 Karen, which is just around the corner from us here at Mermaid Beach. And it all started with this one painting, which you're lucky enough, you can look at it. We're going to try and get this onto Facebook as well so that we can see if we can find. I want to find Tanya Ryan. Tanya, are you out there, Tanya? You've probably, I don't know, changed your name like most of the girls I knew back at school as well. Circa 1988, we're saying, although I reckon it could also be 1987, even though Terry was pretty sure it was 38 years ago this year. But then we were talking at the start of the year. It could have been just a little bit at the end of the year. So I'm going to say circa 87, 88. Mm-hmm. Tanya Ryan, are you out there? You were a good artist at school. They thought you were so good they wanted to put you into the energy exhibition. Maybe she never painted again. Maybe she did. No, she would have no idea that Terry.
8: Either way, but either she might have not realized that something she did such a long time ago is still such a, you know.
0: Such an important piece to Terry, exactly, still to this very day. I mean, wouldn't that mean a lot to you, even if you.
8: Totally.
0: And then maybe she did pursue art. I mean, you know me, I've been trying to find through, you know, obviously a lot of searching through the school. The school hasn't had any luck. This is Palm Beach Currumbin High, by the way, if you're listening. Please call me. Put me out of my misery and tell me you exist, Tanya. And you have got to meet Terry if you do, because you started something back then when you were just a teenager. You've got no idea. So 1-300-903-917. Call me right now, Tanya, if you're out there, or one of Tanya's friends from Palm Beach Currumbin back in the late 80s. I need to know that you know what you did. Now, what's happening in news, Mick?
8: Yeah, news headlines. Bern, a 16-year-old boy has been arrested over an alleged stabbing at the Islamic College of Brisbane. Authorities were called to the campus at Southside Karawatha just before midday after reports of a violent student altercation. A badly injured 17-year-old boy was taken to the Princess Alexandra Hospital. The school's Director of Education, Tariq Ismail, says support is being provided to students and staff. It's the second alleged school stabbing in Queensland in as many days. Monday's incident occurred in the state's far north, with a teenage boy facing charges. The US and Iran have waged more retaliatory military strikes across the Middle East, shattering the flimsy ceasefire agreement. Tehran's Revolutionary Guards hit oil tankers in the Strait of Hormuz and American targets in Bahrain. These latest developments raise the prospect of a return to full-blown war less than a month after they signed a ceasefire agreement. The US military said it had completed a third consecutive night of strikes against targets in Iran, aimed at degrading its ability to attack ships in the international waterway. But Tehran fired cruise missiles at two Emirati oil tankers, killing one crew member and injuring eight others, UAE has said. Crucially, Americans are re-implementing a blockade against ships transiting Iranian ports and coastal areas, cutting off a vital flow of income for Tehran. The federal government is considering forcing large superannuation funds to help bail out the nation's failing financial misconduct safety net. The compensation scheme of last resort, introduced after the Banking Royal Commission, is funded by a levy on financial advisers, which has raised $20 million. But with more claims of a super losses following the collapses of the First Guardian and Shield schemes, there's a shortfall of just over $170 million. Assistant Treasurer Daniel Molino is considering widening the funding base. He says other sectors, including big superannuation funds and people who self-manage super, could be tapped to help pay the levy. And in rugby league, there are reports this afternoon that West Tigers and former Penrith Panthers star Jerome Luai hasn't officially left the Tigers and will be going to the Eels on a one-year deal before joining the PNG Chiefs for their inaugural season in 2028. This has all been going on a little bit lately.
0: Yeah, we sort of knew he was on his way to the Chiefs, didn't we?
8: Yeah, he's definitely got signed with the Chiefs for their first season.
0: But is the Eels thing, as an Eels fan, you're smiling.
8: And Benji Marshall has been saying there's no truth to the rumours that it has been a breakdown in the relationship that has forced him out of the Tigers early. But he's actually come out and had a press conference today and said that he's done a great deal for the club and their culture and helped players train. So I think, I don't know who to quite believe here, but in any case, it does seem, haven't been officially confirmed by the Eels yet, but he's definitely out of the Tigers, and we'll wait and see when that comes through. But as an Eels fan, another one-year deal is a bit weird, because we've already got Troy Pezzett, who's on a one-year deal, and he'll be going to the Broncos next year. So it's strange that we're going to have 2 one-year deals for 5/8 in 2 years. But, well, who am I to decide all these things?
0: Well, you are a mere fan, my friend, and you'll be looking forward to the Eels NRLW team being in town.
8: I must admit, I only just figured this out. The Eels haven't played the men men's Titans team here on the coast for a couple of years. But in the NRLW, this Sunday afternoon, we'll be able to see the Eels and the Titans take on in a doubleheader at the Titans.
0: All right. If you want to be there, stay listening. I will have a cue to call for you a bit later on Drive. It's 22 to 5 now. Thanks, Mick.
8: Thanks.
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0: See if you can work this out and get yourself into the Drive Prize draw on this Tuesday afternoon. I share your jeans but shun your clothes. In forest courts, it's me who knows. With sticks I fish and stones I crack. Name who I am, no turning back. 1-300-903-917. Can you solve the Tuesday Twister this afternoon? I share your jeans but shun your clothes in forest courts. It's me, who knows? With sticks I fish and stones I crack. Name who I am, no turning back. 1-300-903-917. School's back this week. Maybe a few of the kids are in the car with mum and dad. You want to give it a go? By all means, please do, because I just got some fantastic merch and I reckon a few kids are going to love some of the options. So if you're driving along with mum or dad and you think you can crack the twister, call me. Or if indeed you are a grown-up listening to ABC Gold Coast, you can crack it as well. I share your jeans but shun your clothes. In forest courts, it's me who knows. With sticks I fish and stones I crack. Name who I am, no turning back. 1-300-903-917. Can you solve the Tuesday Twister? Before-

0: Paul Kelly and the Coloured Girls, and before too long on 91.7 ABC Gold Coast on this absolutely stunning Tuesday afternoon. Look at all this gorgeous blue sky. Enjoy it while you can. Maybe one foolish day of blue skies to come. Things change tomorrow night. I'll get all the latest weather for you with Jenny Woodward after 5 o'clock this afternoon. Right now, I'm trying to see if we can solve the twister. I share your jeans but shun your clothes. In forest courts, it's me. Who knows? With sticks, I fish and stones I crack. Name who I am. No turning back. I said the kids might be in the car. I've got Sarah on the line, but Lucy's in the car for sure. Is Patrick with you as well, Lucy? Hello and welcome to Drive on this Tuesday afternoon. Hello.
1: Hi,

0: Easter this afternoon?
1: Yeah.
0: Okay. What do you think it is?
1: Apes.
0: You think it's...
1: Apes.
0: An ape.
2: Yeah.
0: I'm looking at Mick. It's a type of ape, isn't it? So technically, but we usually are a bit more specific. Lucy, how tough am I going to be on with you today? I feel like I'm just going to go easy on you. Yeah, I am. Because you're right, it is technically an ape, but I was looking for a chimpanzee, but it is one of the apes. So there you go, one of the primates within the apes. So a chimpanzee. I don't have any chimpanzees, but I have got some muster dogs, Lucy, in my prize pool. What do you reckon? Yeah. Would you love a toy muster dog?
1: Yes, please.
0: Oh, that's great. Fantastic. How old are you, Lucy, now?
1: 6 and a half.
0: Well, I love that. What's it like being back at school?
1: Good.
0: Good. Okay. Maybe you can take your muster dog in from ABC TV for your show and tell at school. Hang on the line and we'll get your details.
2: Thank you.
0: You're welcome, Sarah. And well done, Lucy. Solving, kind of, the twister this afternoon.
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0: Yeah, I don't know if you were listening to Nick this morning. Fascinating conversation she was having about the new hope for a medical implant developed here in Queensland that could help save Australia's shrinking koala populations. A joint team from QUT and our own Currumbin Wildlife Hospital has created a cutting-edge way to battle koala chlamydia. And Nicole Dyer asked Currumbin Hospital head vet Michael Pine just how this tech will work.
4: The implant is a key because the vaccine that we've been using against koala chlamydia requires two injections 4 weeks apart. And, you know, catching koalas isn't easy. You know, these guys live in 20 metres up a tree. It's a real challenge to catch them once to, you know, to vaccinate them. But then if you've got to release them and track them and catch them again 4 weeks later, it's really hard work and very time consuming. So what the implant's doing is the implant contains the vaccine and it dissolves and then releases the second shot of the vaccine. So what can happen is we can catch a koala once, vaccinate it with the initial shot, give it an implant at the same time, release that koala, the implant then dissolves over the next 4 weeks, releases that second shot, so you're effectively giving the full course of vaccination in a single capture of the koala, and that's a real game changer. It makes a big, big difference to what can be done.
2: How much time does that buy you?
4: Oh, a heap of time. Look, it's hard work catching koalas. You need a full team out there doing it, and then, of course, to track them, there's a lot of time, you know, involved there, and to catch them again, they start to learn, and it becomes harder and harder to catch them, so it really cuts the cost by comfortably a third, you know, of what it would have been. So it starts to mean that you can start to look at vaccinating, you know, bigger numbers of koalas out there in the wild because it, you know, it becomes something that, you know, it can become affordable.
2: One-stop biodegradable implant. So it's like a slow release of two doses. How long have you been using this technology and what signs of success have you had?
4: Yeah. Look, QUT have developed the technology and have been using it in sheep successfully. And we thought, well, let's have a go with koalas. Almost not expecting it to work so well. And we trialled it in our sanctuary koalas last year and it worked perfectly. It's almost one of those unheard of things where it worked so well first time around. And from there, we're now trialling it in wild koalas that we're tracking just to, you know, make sure that immune response is just as good as we saw in the sanctuary koalas. And once we've done a trial of around 30 koalas that we've been tracking, then we'll be able to look at starting to roll it out in bigger numbers on koalas, you know, after that. So it's, you know, it truly is exciting. It's, you know, it's a whole new, I guess, approach and way that we can try to attack chlamydia in koalas.
2: And is chlamydia an issue with koalas in other places of Australia?
4: Yeah, look,

0: It's no coincidence that koalas are listed as endangered in Queensland and New South Wales, and that's where chlamydia is at its absolute worst in the koalas in Queensland and New South Wales. So it is a disease that's creeping further south. So it's certainly emerging in koala populations in the more southern areas of New South Wales that didn't formerly have it. So it's a problem that's really growing, and it's not going away. So there needs to be some management tool, and I guess that the implant, gives us that delivery method that allows us to apply that vaccine to wild koalas. And look, the vaccine itself is doing something, but it still needs work. We want to improve on it. We've got projects at the moment going where we're looking at new formulations of the vaccine that will hopefully develop a better immune response. So it's a ongoing progress. But look, being able to have this implant means we can deliver it, and that's makes a big difference.
1: Why is this disease so difficult to eradicate?
0: Chlamydia, but so yeah, it's a nasty disease that affects many, many species. It's difficult, I guess. It's still an emerging disease in koalas. It's been around for a few hundred years, it looks like. So on the scale of things, it's still a new disease because it spreads only through close contact. So we're not really getting that point where there's many koalas that are immune to chlamydia. It certainly seems to be pockets of koalas that seem to have a level of immunity that others don't. And we're certainly looking at that and looking at, what's the differences and what's going on there. But, because it's still relatively a new disease, that natural kind of immunity hasn't developed. So it's a big nasty killer. And I guess with chlamydia as well, while it's definitely can kill koalas, it's also a reproductive disease. So those koalas that survive, they often can't breed. And of course, in an endangered species, that's not a good formula to have animals out there that are getting sick but surviving, but then can't breed. And of course, we need youngsters to replace and build the population back up.
1: That's Dr. Michael Pine, the head vet at Currumbin Hospital, and he was speaking to Nicole Dyer about this new tech that they're hoping will help in the fight against koala chlamydia. Speaking of medical and scientific breakthroughs, well, Bond Uni researchers are hoping for something too. Do you know anyone who's living with MS, multiple sclerosis? Because if they do live in this area, they might be able to take part in what Bond University says is a world-first exploratory study. We're going to hear all about it after the 5 o'clock news. They say it could help shape future treatments aimed at restoring function that has been lost to this dreaded disease of MS.
2: The Gold Coast Titans head into the final third of the season with a lot to prove. They are sure to spring some upsets along the way, and you'll want to be there. ABC Gold Coast is giving you a chance to be at their home game this Sunday afternoon against the Manly Warringah Sea Eagles. We have two double passes to give away. Just tune in to Breakfast, Mornings and Drive all this week and listen out for your cue to call. Let's go, Titans.
1: Yeah, it's a double header too, because the NRLW is also happening same day. The Women's Titans team will be up against the Eels. The men will be up against the Sea Eagles. Don't call me right now. That was not your cue to call. That was my way of saying a cue to call is around the corner. So we're a couple of minutes away from the 5 o'clock news. After 5 o'clock, that's when the cue to call will be coming your way. When you hear that, that's when you call me, 1-300-903-917. Let's see how those roads are looking just before the 5 o'clock news.
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1: What are things like out there, Brad?
4: Well, good news, Bern. That crash on the M1 northbound from the shoulder has cleared before Gooding Drive and Merrimack. And those delays have eased from Robina Parkway. Still got a breakdown. M1 on-ramp southbound, left shoulder from Southport and Rang Road at Ashmore. A breakdown southbound on the M1 in the shoulder after Fox Road up at Cooma. And still a breakdown southbound as well in the shoulder after Merrimbina Drive exit at Pippinbar. So extra care through there. The heaviest spot, Smith Street outbound from Parklands Drive, rise through to the M1. And heavy on the Gold Coast Highway, both ways around Surfers Paradise. Bermuda Street through Barsley Lakes and clear on the water. I'm Brad from ATN, back after 5.
1: Thanks very much, Brad. Also after 5 o'clock, do you do brain exercises? So many of us do. Maybe it's a daily crossword or Sudoku. And then do you do other exercise for your body? could you be actively

0: warding off things like dementia just by exercising your body. We're looking at benefits for the brain when we work our muscles and how to maybe keep that noggin of ours working for longer. We'll do that after 5:30 today in Feel the Burn, the extended workout for you coming up from 5:30. And I'll share with you my search for Tanya Ryan, a student artist in the late 80s on the Gold Coast. Why am I looking for her? I'll explain all after 5 o'clock.
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0: ABC News, good afternoon. I'm Michael Bausch. A 16-year-old boy has been arrested over an alleged stabbing at the Islamic College of Brisbane. Authorities were called to the campus at Southside Karawatha just before midday after reports of a violent student altercation. A badly injured 17-year-old boy was taken to the Princess Alexandra Hospital. The school's Director of Education, Tariq Ismail, says support is being provided to students and staff.
1: We have well-established safety, emergency responses and student well-being procedures which were activated immediately following the incident. We will continue to review the circumstances of the incident and implement any further measures identified through that process.
0: It's the second school stabbing in as many days. A 15-year-old boy was charged over an alleged incident in Cairns on Monday in which another boy, also aged 15, was wounded at Trinity Bay State High. The Queensland government says it's ready to offer any support needed on the Darling Downs after the alleged murder of a local woman. The community is still grieving after the body of 30-year-old Yana Armstrong was found in bushland north of Toowoomba at the weekend. Her 48-year-old former partner's been charged with domestic violence murder. DV Prevention Minister Amanda Camm says she's reached out to the local mayor, Jeff McDonald.
2: My office is liaising with his office as to the community's offer and intention to hold a candlelight vigil, whether that will proceed or not, that has been left with the community.
0: A former construction boss has told a Queensland inquiry he feared for his life after CFMEU protesters hung a coffin outside his office. Kira Jones reports.
3: Former Master Builders Queensland Chief Executive Grant Galvin has given evidence at the Commission of Inquiry into the State Branch of the CFMEU. He detailed a 2022 CFMEU-led rally outside Master Builders Brisbane headquarters over proposed superannuation changes. Mr Galvin told the inquiry a CFMEU mob hoisted a coffin outside his office, prompting this exchange with counsel assisting.
4: What was your state of mind at the time that this rally was taking place?
5: It's a death threat.
3: Mr Galvin says the ordeal had a profound impact on him.
5: I'm lucky I'm here today.
3: The inquiry heard he resigned shortly after the incident.
0: A Jewish university student has told the Anti-Semitism Royal Commission she faced targeted exclusion and hostile chants on campus because of her heritage. Georgia Lenton-Williams reports.
6: Jewish student Paris Enten has told the commission in Melbourne that other students at Monash University chanted, "We won't stop until people like you are kicked off campus," at her in March of 2021. She said other students also behaved in a disrespectful manner during an overseas study tour about the history of the Holocaust, leaving her traumatised.
7: The behaviour of some, dare I say the majority of the students on the trip was disgusting.
6: The commission will continue to examine anti-Semitism in the university sector for the rest of this week.
0: Southeast Queensland drivers are set to face a return to erratic Bowser pricing. The RACQ issued the alert after several service stations spiked unleaded fuel by as much as 30 cents a litre within a single afternoon. It comes just a fortnight after federal tax relief was wound back. But Rowan Lee from the Australasian Convenience and Petroleum Marketers Association says price fluctuations simply prove the local industry is healthy.
8: The fuel price cycle is an indication there is competition in the market. There'll be those who lead the market down and those who will lead the market up and others will follow the market up. So that's the way it sort of works.
0: To finance, and the ASX 200 was static today, closing at 8,806. The Australian dollar is worth 69.31 US cents. To the weather for Queensland, showers tomorrow for the north and far north coast and developing about the southeast, fine or mostly fine elsewhere. Some patchy morning fog for the eastern regions between Bundaberg and Cairns, frost for the southern interior as well as the Carnarvon Ranges. Brisbane's temperature range 8 to 22, Ipswich 9 to 22, the Sunshine Coast 10 to 21, the Gold Coast 7 to 21. Looking further ahead, showers about the southeast on Thursday, Friday and Saturday. On Moreton Bay, west to southwesterly winds 10 to 15 knots, seas below a metre. For more news, head to news.abc.net.au.
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11: We're going to feel the burn on this Tuesday afternoon, almost Tuesday evening, but feel it in your brain. So many people enjoyed the shorter workout a little earlier this afternoon, the extended workout after 5:30. Andy on the text line was saying, thank you for the Feel the Burn segment on exercise for the brain. My late mum had Parkinson's disease. She was given exercises to do for the brain. And Joanne, who suffered some brain damage some years ago, was listening as well and said that the segment really resonated with her too. And moving and dancing to music has always helped Joanne. Well, interestingly, dancing and choreography comes up in the extended workout for Feel the Burn. So if you care about your brain and you want to know how you can exercise for better brain health, then stay with me here on ABC Gold Coast on a Tuesday. Arvo, yeah, well, speaking of brains and our bodies, tens of thousands of people are affected by multiple sclerosis, MS. Do you know anyone living in our area, either on the Tweed or the Gold Coast, maybe into the Logan area, somewhere close to Bond University? Because they are looking for volunteers to be part of something they believe could really change the outcomes for people with MS. How and what are they planning to do? You'll find out soon on ABC Gold Coast Drive.
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11: Let's have a look outside before Jenny gives us the full weekly forecast. And that is very different to the stunning weather we've had today. Absolutely beautiful, just gorgeous. There's no other word for it. Light winds, sunny conditions, and it sticks around for a little bit tomorrow. In fact, for most of tomorrow, it's not looking too bad. They say there's a slight chance of a shower, and they say that's most likely tomorrow night at this stage. So that's good news. And only a couple of millimetres on the forecast, but the winds do start to pick up. So the southerlies will begin by the middle of the day, 15 to 20 k per hour. So not as calm as we've had up until now. And then it really changes. Thursday, very high chance of showers. We're looking at up to 25 millimetres on Thursday. A little bit less on Friday, but still around 20 millimetres. Back to 25 millimetres on Saturday. So it's hard to believe, but our weather is really going to change. Can we just keep this for at least one more day? Jenny Woodward joining you soon on ABC Gold Coast.

0: The Bangles with their cover of Hazy Shade of Winter. It's been a bright and crisp, clear kind of winter's day for us here on the Gold Coast. Although the Bangles sang that song around about the time that a Gold Coast teenager was painting something that would change another person's life. Tanya Ryan, I'm looking for you. I'm going to tell you all about Tanya and why we want to track her down in a moment here on ABC Gold Coast. Bern Young with you. Now, nearly 3 million people around the world live with multiple sclerosis. Here in Australia, there's something like 37,000 people with MS. It's the most common acquired chronic neurological disease affecting young adults, often diagnosed between the ages of 20 and 40. As of today, there's no cure for MS, but through scientific research, a number of treatment options have been discovered over the years. Now, Bond University researchers are hoping they can go a step further, and I'm joined by Assistant Professor of Medicine at Bond University, Dr. Jacob Thorstensen. Hello, Jacob. How are you?
1: Hey, I'm great. How are you?
0: Yeah, very well. So young adults are affected by this as well as what's the age span for MS?
1: Well, typically the diagnosis is between the ages of 20 and 40, but we can see people diagnosed before the age of 20 and basically any point throughout their lives. So it's a really, really wide age group that can really affect anyone at any point in their lives.
0: And in some regards, no two people are affected necessarily the same way. Can you explain the complexity of MS, Jacob?
1: Yeah, so MS is a really complex disease in the sense that it's really the immune system attacks some of the nerve cells in our body. So there's a protective coating that surrounds the nerve cells, which we call neurons, and that coating is called myelin. And really the immune system breaks down those myelin sheets, and that can happen anywhere in the brain, right? It can happen in motor areas of the brain, vision areas, areas for mood, memory. So it can really happen anywhere. So no two people actually experience MS in the same way because it is such a complex disease. And this immune system damage to our nerve cells can happen really anywhere in the brain.
0: And depending on where your damage is, depends on how your body is affected. That must make trying to find answers to MS really difficult, I would imagine, Jacob. I've got some experience with this. I have a sister who has MS and quite severely,
1: yep.
0: So I'm aware of it. But I don't know how much the average person is. What I do know the average person loves to hear is that there can be a medical breakthrough, and particularly with work happening here on the Gold Coast. So what are you about to embark on, and how can we help you find people who might be able to be involved?
1: Great. Well, I'm a neuroscientist here at Bond University, and I'm in a really exciting field called neuromodulation. And essentially that's a fancy way of saying me and my research group, we use magnetic and electrical stimulation to basically change the properties or the function of nerve cells in the body. And this has so many potential applications for neurological disorders, whereby there might be parts of the brain or the spinal cord or the nerves that might be damaged or dysfunctional. And we can use neuromodulation and neuromodulation therapies to try and recover some of the lost function due to damage or disease. So specifically relating to MS, a lot of people with MS, they have what we call muscle weakness and fatigue, particularly in the upper limbs. So what we're trying to do here at Bond is we're trying to repurpose an emerging neuromodulation therapy that essentially involves brain stimulation in combination with stimulation of a nerve in the arm, and we're trying to time those stimulations precisely so that it essentially boosts the excitability of the spinal cord so that we can drive from the brain to the muscles can be improved And hopefully, we're hoping that this would lead to potentially a therapy that we can employ in clinic one day that we can use to try and combat muscle weakness and fatigue in people with MS, because currently there is no cure and treatments aren't too good. So we're trying to see if neuromodulation can be a potential thing that might help some people with MS.
0: Yeah, so it's quite groundbreaking, as I understand this research. The first time something like this will have been trialed for MS patients. So what's come before now to give you hope that it could make the difference?
1: Well, this technique, it's called paired corticospinal motor neuronal stimulation. It's a big mouthful. I'm going to shorten
0: say, don't
1: it to
0: test me
1: PCMS.
0: On that.
1: I'm going to shorten it to PCMS. And PCMS, it's been used quite a lot by a group in the US in Chicago who have trialed it for spinal cord injury. So spinal cord injury, it's damage to the spinal cord, of course. And people with spinal cord injury can't move their limbs. They can't get up and walk. They can't pick up grocery bags, pick up their kids, etc., because they're essentially paralyzed. PCMS has been used to great effect in spinal cord injury. And in some cases, I've seen some examples where patients have not been able to move the muscles at all to be able to then be able to walk around, at least assisted, which is a massive improvement. So when you can combine neuromodulation therapies like PCMS with conventional neurorehabilitation, things like physiotherapy, it can enhance what we call neuroplasticity in the nervous system to try and regain some of that function. And that's been shown in spinal cord injury. And we're really the first group to repurpose that technique for another population, that is MS. And we're hoping that we can see similar, really strong, remarkable effects in people with MS.
0: So you need local volunteers. So yes, that would be either from the Gold Coast, obviously, perhaps into the Tweed. How far away can people live in order to be part of this research?
1: Well, really, we're just limited by how far people want to travel.
0: Yeah. So ideally, you would be looking for locals because, you know, there's already an immense, difficulty doing day-to-day tasks. So the last thing you want is a big, long drive in order to get to the research. And what kind of volunteers do you need?
1: So we're based in Robina on the Gold Coast. So really, we're trying to target people anywhere in southeast Queensland and also into northern New South Wales as well with multiple sclerosis or a confirmed diagnosis of MS.
0: And that's it? They haven't got to – there's doesn't depend on what medication they're on, or are there questions they'll have to ask and see whether they can really be part of this?
1: Yep. So really the main criteria, we've got a few specific ones that we'll go through before people can actually participate in the study, but I won't bore your audience with those. But essentially anyone with a confirmed diagnosis of MS and that is aged 18 or older, that isn't pregnant, and they don't have any medical devices in the body, because some of our stimulations can interfere with those.
0: Yeah.
1: But apart from that, we'll be interested to hear from anyone that meets that criteria.
0: Yeah, looking to use this emerging field of neuromodulation to see if it can have a real impact for people living with MS. It's important work. Maybe you know someone who could be a part of it and could benefit themselves from it. Dr. Jacob Thorstensen has been my guest, an assistant professor of medicine at Bond University. How's the best way for people to get in touch? Can they look something up online?
1: Yeah, so there's some information about the study on the MS Australia website. So if you go to the trials tab, you'll see some information there about our study, and there's some contact details. There's my email on there, but I'm also happy to provide my email and my work phone number for any people that want to reach out to me directly to speak about the study.
0: All right. Well, I've got that. So if people do want to call us, if they don't go via the MS Australia website and look at trials and find it that way, you can get in touch with us here at ABC Gold Coast and we'll give out those details as well. Jacob, best of luck with this work and let's hope it leads to some real benefits for people who are living with MS.
1: Thank you very much. Fingers crossed.
0: Yeah. We'll stay in touch with you and see how you go.
1: Perfect. Thanks.
0: Thanks, Jacob. 21 past five.
2: 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Traffic.
0: Hello, Brad.
3: Yeah, very good afternoon, Byrne. Got a breakdown, M1 on-ramp southbound the left shoulder from Southport and Rang Road at Ashmore. Also a breakdown, M1 southbound shoulder after Foxwell Road up at Cooma. And a southbound breakdown still sitting in the shoulder after Merrimbina Drive exit at Pimpama. No crashes, still busy on the M1 southbound between 8 Mile Plains and Daisy Hill. And then from Yatala right through to Helensvale and Gabe. And northbound is easing through Narang, looking much better through there. It's been heavy on Smith Street from Parklands Drive. That's slowed now from Oxford Avenue to the M1. And looking much improved, Brisbane Road outbound, just a little bit stop-start around Pine Ridge Road and Arundel Drive. No delays through Helensvale around Discovery Drive. Oxley Drive northbound through Paradise Point, some minor delays now, that's easing. And also Gooding Drive westbound's been heavy through Carrara and the Rain Broad Beach Road. Still busy through there, but easing through Merrimack. And still a heavy Bermuda Street northbound through Clear Island Waters and also through Bastard Lakes. But traffic around Clear Island Waters is starting to settle down. It has been heavy. Gold Coast Highway both ways around Service Paradise and Thomas Drive. I'm back from ATN. More details after 5:30, 91.7 ABC Gold Coast.
0: Thanks very much, Brad.
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0: That is your cue to call. 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This is it. This is the real thing. So anywhere between callers 1 to 6, we've got 6 phone lines ready to take your call. 1300 903 917. Do you want to go along and see the Titans play the Sea Eagles? It's a double header too because the NRLW is underway. So the Titans women's team will be playing the Eels and you can see both games, but you've got to be in it to win it. So call me right now, 1300 903 917, and let's see if I can put you in the draw.
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0: My goodness, what a magical day, Jenny. Hello.
6: Hello, Byrne. It was perfect, wasn't it?
0: It was. Just it was
6: glorious.
0: Perfect.
6: Yeah. Yes.
0: Not even a breath of wind at the moment. I know that's about to change, but
6: it is
0: maybe
6: about
0: a breath.
6: Change.
0: Maybe just a baby breath of wind.
6: maybe, yes. Now, anyone who's looking at the radar right now might see something that looks like showers.
0: By the way,
6: that is not real.
0: I totally got caught out at the start of the show. I looked and I went, oh, God, there's blue sky out my window, but there's showers north of Southport and heading towards Springbrook. And I just thought something's wrong with that radar.
6: Well, that's chaff. It's you know, it's echoes, but it's not from rain.
0: Okay, not from rain. Definitely not. I got a few people on the spot to tell me that there was no rain where the radar said there was rain.
6: Yes.
0: So do not believe the radar, people.
6: No, the radar
0: believe
6: not,
0: Jenny Woodward.
6: It's not telling the truth at the moment. It is, but it's not rain. Yes, but as you were saying, things are going to change over the next few days. We've got a couple of showers developing, but it will still be a sunny morning with fairly cool temperature down to 7 degrees with a top of 21 tomorrow. It was 6 this morning, so not quite as cold as this morning. There's the slight chance of a shower, most likely as we head into the evening, 2 millimetres the top. But on Thursday, Friday, Saturday, Sunday, very high chance of showers, up to 25 millimetres on Thursday and Saturday, 20 millimetres on Friday and 15 millimetres on Sunday. And the further south you go, the higher those totals will be. It's 35 millimetres for the Tweed and 30 on the subsequent days. And then if you get into Northern Rivers, up to 60 millimetres possible. So some big totals expected, all due to a low pressure system that's expected to develop offshore, helped along by a little upper trough system that's coming through. But as is always the case with these little tricky offshore lows, it depends on where they land. If it's a little bit further away, then that shower forecast will go down, but if it gets a bit closer, then it might go up. But this is a system that's expected to develop offshore, helped along by a little upper trough system that's coming through. But as is always the case with these little tricky offshore lows, it depends on where they land. If it's a little bit further away, then that shower forecast will go down. But if it gets a bit closer, then it might go up. But this is how it's looking at the moment today.
0: Yeah, and it'll, that's why they've got such wide, well, you know,
6: a
0: from
6: wide range.
0: Zero,
6: it's 5 to 25.
0: Exactly, so, from so 5 to 25, 3 to 20. Exactly,
6: yes,
0: yeah.
6: Up
0: so
6: two,
0: could
6: yes.
0: be the 3 millimetres, which would be nice. What about the strong wind warning? Is that a definite?
6: Yes, definitely we'll have the winds because of that low developing, and that will certainly have an impact on the coast. And we'll also see that the swell will pick up as well. So big seas, winds, and then the rain is a bit more of a variable on how much of that we'll get. So, you know, some busy days ahead. Those winds more southerly, and that means that often keeps the showers a bit off the coast. So we'll just have to see where the low lands. And those showers staying with us well into next week. The nighttime temperatures warm up considerably. We've got 11 tomorrow and then up 12, 13, 14 degrees by Monday. But those daytime temperatures, not too bad. Tomorrow will be the coolest, 19 degrees, 21 as we head towards the weekend. But then up to 23 degrees on Sunday and then on Tuesday. So big change in the actual weather. Temperatures warmer overnight, but much the same through the day. And it's time to get the raincoats and the umbrellas out. And tomorrow's your last day for a good washing day, if that's what you
0: okay,
6: have in mind.
0: That's it. In terms of that strong wind warning, because they've got it for Wednesday for Gold Coast waters, but is that Wednesday night like the rain? Is tomorrow pretty much nice?
6: Well, I guess it depends on what time the low starts to develop. And if they've got a warning out for tomorrow, then I think we should be looking at that and thinking it'll be all day. But there might be a bit of variability in that depending on what time the low develops.
0: Okay. All right. I've got my fingers crossed for visiting relatives from the UK who are going whale watching tomorrow. All right. Let's see how we go.
6: I hope they're going in the morning.
0: Yeah.
6: That'd be good.
0: Going in the morning.
6: Okay. Excellent. Good, good.
0: Jenny Woodward, we'll see you on ABC TV tonight from 7. Thanks so much.
6: Thanks, Bird.
0: Well done to James, listening to ABC Gold Coast this afternoon at Broadbeach, Steve from Illinbar, and Kathy at Helens Vale. Hello to you.
7: Hello.
0: All three of you have just made it into the draw. Nice work.
7: Woohoo.
0: I've been impressed at how the phone lines have been going off. You're lucky to get through, I have to say, Kathy, because a lot of people want these tickets. Now, are you keen to see the men's team or the women's team or both? Because it's a double header on Sunday.
7: Yeah, both. Yes.
0: All right, well, it could very well happen. You've got to be keeping your fingers crossed on Friday morning because Trevor Jackson on Brekkie is going to draw those winners and you're in the draw, Kathy. Well done.
7: Great, thank you.
0: Let's see how you go. Kathy at Helens Vale there, she's in the draw. Now, I can't put anyone else in the draw because I'm done for the day, but be listening to Trevor tomorrow morning from 5. Nicole Dyer from 8:30. She'll try and get you in the draw as well. And I'll do the same from 3 again tomorrow. I'm on the hunt.

0: as well. Tanya Ryan, you were a high school girl at Palm Beach Currumbin State High in the late 1980s. Where are you? Now, you might remember, Tanya, that you painted something, a portrait of an old man sitting on the edge of what looks like a dirt road. And that painting ended up at what was back then the Art Gallery of the Gold Coast, the Gold Coast Art Gallery. We call it Hotter these days. And they put together, and they do this every year, something called Energy. It's all the young art students of all the high schools, the best of the best. And earlier we were hearing from Terry Liu, who these days is a massive art collector and an art gallery owner here on the Gold Coast. And it all started with your painting, Tanya. Tanya, are you out there? If you are, you've got to call me on 1300 903 917. If you went to school with Tanya Ryan, she was an artist at Palm Beach Currumbin State High circa 1988-87, call me as well, 1300 903 917.
1: ABC News, good afternoon. I'm Jessica van Vonderen. A 16-year-old boy has been charged over an alleged school stabbing in Brisbane's Outer South, May Argent reports.
2: Paramedics rushed to the Islamic College of Brisbane at Karawatha just before midday after reports of an altercation between two teenage boys. Police say a 17-year-old had allegedly been stabbed with a knife. He was taken to the Princess Alexandra Hospital in a life-threatening condition. The other boy, aged 16, was later found in a vehicle at Stretton and arrested. He's since been charged with acts intended to maim, disfigure or disable and unlawfully possessing a weapon. The boy is due to appear in the Richlands Children's Court tomorrow.
1: It's the second alleged school stabbing in Queensland in as many days. A 15-year-old boy is facing serious charges over an incident at Trinity Bay State High in Cairns on Monday. Education Minister John Paul Langbrook says school safety is paramount.
3: Any of these incidents, whether it's to do with guns or knives, are not acceptable, and that's why we'll make sure that we constantly reinforce that to our students and we have the appropriate support mechanisms for schools.
1: The homicide squad will scour a central Queensland property as they investigate the suspicious death of a woman. The 66-year-old was found unresponsive at a home in Blackwater on Sunday evening. Detective Inspector Luke Peachy says the circumstances are still unclear.
4: The deceased has been removed and will now be transported to Brisbane for a post-mortem, where we'll receive further advice in regards to how she has obviously met her end. Obviously very distressing for all those involved and all those who attended the scene.
1: The criminal case against veteran broadcaster Alan Jones has been amended again just weeks before he faces a judge-only trial. Prosecutors today withdrew four indecent assault charges at a pre-trial hearing in a Sydney court. It means Mr. Jones now faces 22 counts relating to six complainants between 2003 and 2019. Overseas, the US and Iran have waged more retaliatory military strikes across the Middle East, shattering the flimsy ceasefire agreement. Tehran's Revolutionary Guards hit oil tankers in the Strait of Hormuz and American targets in Bahrain, as the BBC's Barbara Plett-Usher reports.
5: These latest developments raise the prospect of a return to full-blown war, less than a month after they signed a ceasefire agreement. The U.S. military said it had completed a third consecutive night of strikes against targets in Iran, aimed at degrading its ability to attack ships in the international waterway. But Tehran fired cruise missiles at two Emirati oil tankers, killing one crew member and injuring eight others, the UAE said. Crucially, the Americans are reimposing a blockade against ships transiting Iranian ports and coastal areas, cutting off a vital flow of income for Tehran.
1: The federal government is considering forcing large super funds to help bail out the nation's failing financial misconduct safety net. Nassim Kadem reports.
6: The compensation scheme of last resort, introduced after the Banking Royal Commission, is funded by a levy on financial advisers, which has raised $20 million. But with more claims over super losses following the collapses of the First Guardian and Shield schemes, there's a shortfall of just over $170 million. Assistant Treasurer Daniel Molino is considering widening the funding base.
7: So in the case of First Guardian and Shield, that would be the financial advice sector. It would be the first port of call.
6: He says other sectors, including big superannuation funds and people who self-manage super, could be tapped to help pay the levy.
1: In the AFL, young forward Jed Walter is staying with the Gold Coast Suns after signing a new three-year deal. The talented 21-year-old was heavily targeted by big clubs in Melbourne. He says local family connections played a big part in his decision to stay put.
8: Yeah, huge. For example, like, I've got my family here, my friends, I've played all my footy here, I'm feeling a lot more comfortable at the level and the club's backed me in, so I'm in a really good spot now, I'm really comfortable within the group and I'm really excited for what this club has to bring over the next few years.
1: Queensland's weather: showers tomorrow for the north and far north coast and developing about the southeast. Fine or mostly fine elsewhere. Brisbane's temperature range 8 to 22 degrees, Ipswich 2 to 22 and 10 to 21 on the Sunshine Coast. And I'll have more news at 7 o'clock on ABC TV.
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0: 25 to 6. I wonder whether you do exercises for your brain. You know, you're doing the crossword or maybe Wordle or Sudoku, whatever it is that stimulates your brain. And then, of course, you've got your other exercises, haven't you, for your body. But what if you could actively ward off things like dementia? And we'll look at the science as to whether this is possible. By exercising your body, what is your body doing for your brain when it's exercising? Feel the Burn, your weekly health and fitness session is almost here. We'll do the extended workout as well. A lot of response to our shorter workout earlier this afternoon. So stick around. If you care about your brain, well, this is the place to be.
9: 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Traffic.
0: Always reminds me of the, Pulp Fiction quote? Check out the brain on Brad. Why don't we be big brain on Brad?
10: Big brain. Well, there's a big brain on
0: Check
10: Brad.
0: Check out the big brain on Brad. My best Samuel L. Jackson impersonation this afternoon. He's been working out. Check out the big brain on Brad.
10: I love it. Oh, I was just thinking that myself, actually, before we went to air. You do that very well, Bern. I love it. I like it.
0: I've been saying it for a long time, even before I met you. I needed to have a Brad in my life so I could say it more often. Now, what is that big brain of yours telling you about the traffic this afternoon?
10: Oh, my brain hurts sometimes. I think it's doing push-ups. But at the moment, 8 Mile Plains and Daisy Hill's been busy on the M1 and northbound around Sykes Creek. Still busy, but thinning out between Yatala, Helensvale and Gabe, and the northbound easing through Narang. So a couple of breakdowns, M1 northbound on the shoulder before Main Street at Beenleigh. They're all on the shoulder there. M1 on ramp, southbound left shoulder, a breakdown from Southport Narang Road. Still to be cleared at Ashmore. A breakdown M1 southbound after Foxville Road up at Cooma, and a breakdown southbound. Still sitting at Pimpamba after Merrimbina Drive. Traffic is sitting out through Barsley Lakes, but still very heavy this afternoon for southbounders at this stage on Bermuda Street and easing both ways around Clear Island Waters. Still heavy on the Gold Coast Highway around Broadbeach and Surfers Paradise. Smith Street still on the brakes from Ulster Avenue, still very congested right through to the M1, and Brisbane Road much improved from Bigger Waters through Arundel and Discovery Drive at Helensvale. No delays on Oxley Drive, and Gooding Drive westbound still slow through Carrara, approaching Rain Broadbeach Road but easing through Merrimack. I'm Raph May, 10 more details before 6 on 91.7 ABC Gold Coast.
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10: That's gold.
0: Just have it handy for any time you say something clever. I'll look to play it again tomorrow. Thank you very much, Brad.
10: Love it. 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

0: to Mermaids, of course, and Cher, the Shoop Shoop song, It's In His Kiss.
1: Hello, Alex Barwick coming up with Australia Wide.
2: She was extremely traumatised and confronted by what she had been through. She wasn't crying, wasn't hysterical. She continuously asked where Peter was and if he had been found.
1: The first police officer to speak with Joanne Lees at the Barrow Creek pub returns to the desert watering hole 25 years on from that harrowing night. And with fuel price and supply uncertainty amid renewed Middle East tension, there's still one group filling up and hitting the highway.
3: A lot of the towns that we've been in, if it wasn't for us nomads, the streets would be deserted.
1: Coming up on Australia Wide.
0: Look, you know certainly by now, if you've been listening to Feel the Burn on ABC Gold Coast every week, that exercise is good for your heart, for your bones, for your muscles. But today in Feel the Burn, it is all about your brain. And I will try not to have too many, what do they call them, seniors moments. Neil Chapman, exercise physiologist and associate professor of clinical services at Bond Uni. Hello.
4: Hey, Burn. I am a geek. I am a nerd. It's time to talk about the brain, because if I don't maintain my brain health, then I don't have a job.
0: Yeah, right. Academics need their brains. Now, look, first and foremost, we are not going to be saying here that exercise is some kind of vaccine for dementia. I wish it was. I wish there was a vaccine, any vaccine for dementia. That's not the case. But there are some really interesting studies that have shown there's a really good argument for exercise improving the brain.
4: Yeah, so I think that's a really strong caveat to everything we're talking about today. Exercise is not the vaccine, as you put it. What I'm here to say is that the evidence isn't as simple as exercise prevents dementia, and we should never promise that, and we never will. But physical activity and fitness are consistently linked with better brain health markers, and in many studies, lower dementia risk or slower cognitive decline. So there's a 2024 study, a big study that found that physical activity might postpone cognitive decline at a population level, although the effect was small. So, but that caveat's important. So what we're seeing here with the research is that exercise is a contributor. It won't be the primary treatment, you know, but it's certainly a significant contributor. So it's adding to the story, adding to the picture, not the cure-all.
0: Okay. Can we talk about how muscles actually talk to the brain? How can you, without, you know, bombarding us with too much medical terminology, how do muscles talk to the brain?
4: Yeah, so that's a really interesting sort of aspect, because often when we think about brain health, we think other things, you know, crosswords or I'm going to play that app or Mahjong or something.
0: Yeah, if I want to do something good for my brain, I do that. And then if I want to do something good for my body, I do exercise.
4: Yeah, I go and lift a weight at the gym or something like that. Yeah, so you know, it is interesting because, you know, we think about the brain is supplied

0: and it's affected by inflammation, just like our muscles are, or our tendons or our ligaments. So exercise can improve cardiovascular fitness. It improves vascular function, so how your blood vessels work and how efficient they are, as well as your insulin sensitivity. All of that matters for your brain health. So there's a really interesting aspect about how the blood flow works and how our muscles contribute to that, about these sort of signaling molecules which are released by muscles. So some of these, the research suggests that exercise responsive molecules, and there are very scientific names for those, yep, and you've warned me, don't talk about those just now. And
1: I'm not going to test everybody on the proper names for these things, but we'll understand them to be exercise responsive molecules.
0: Yes.
1: They travel through the brain?
0: They travel through the brain via blood flow, and so they have an influence on neuroplasticity. So we've heard of neuroplasticity, yeah. I'm sure, that we can sort of fix the brain. They work on neuroplasticity. They have an impact on inflammation and brain metabolism. So it's really important, again, to say that this field is sort of still evolving a little bit. So the right tone that I'm trying to convey this with is that there's some excitement, but there's still some caution about how this works, yeah, and how effective it actually is. So we don't need to pretend that these mechanisms are fully settled to make a useful working point. So working muscles send signals that matter beyond the muscle itself, and that's where we're getting some benefit in,
1: yeah,
0: neuroplasticity.
1: So it's not
0: and inflammation.
1: Just helping the muscle or the bone or the heart as we were planning it. There is something about exercise that is creating some impact that's helping our brain health, without doing a crossword at the same time, which I think is really interesting. And of course, we know that the science couldn't have all the answers, because we're talking about one of the most complex parts of our human body.
0: So just touching back on your point about how the muscles are linked to the brain and whatnot, you know, we are a system. Everything is interlinked, and that blood flow seems to be a big key in this, that you know, we're exercising and those benefits are systemic throughout the entire body. So maybe there's a little bit more in that.
1: Neil, we have said that this is a growing area of science, so not all the answers on the brain are there. But there is some evidence, isn't there, both around resistance exercise, and we always end up talking about resistance exercise, but also higher intensity fitness work.
0: Yeah, so I think we do come back to resistance training a lot, and I'm a huge advocate for that. But increasingly, the intensity of the exercise seems to be also almost equally as important. So there was a recent study from last year that looked at a dose response. And when we say a dose response, it sort of means, well, how intense? So we have two groups maybe, and there might be a highly intense group and then a low intensity group. And then we compare them together. So, but what this study found was that high intensity physical activity was associated with a decreased risk of Alzheimer's disease in that high intensity category. So again, this is observational risk evidence. It's not a guarantee, but again, the seeds are being planted there to suggest that the intensity might be quite important. And that does extend to resistance training. So the resistance training, a different systematic review from last year, looking at a lot of different research in the area, suggested that resistance training improved overall cognitive function and your working memory in older adults. So I think it's really interesting to look at how specific types of exercise can benefit you in specific ways, but also think, if you're not a gym goer or you don't like walking or whatever, it could be also about your intensity level as well. So you're still getting some benefit whilst being able to tailor to your tastes.
1: On Feel the Burn here on ABC Gold Coast Drive, you're with Burn Young, and Neil Chapman is our regular exercise physiologist and academic from Bond University. It was only last week we were talking about adding variety, and we kind of did bring a bit of brain and mood into that, but how would, say, some of that variety help to kind of give your brain a job? You know, it has to, you have to be thinking while you're exercising rather than just going for that run and, you know, just not, and kind of checking out almost.
0: That variety is really important, and the variety, as you say, is extending to how can I keep my brain active, and we often call that dual tasking. So if I've got a patient in our clinic over at Bond, and we're looking to measure their balance, it's not just

0: can you stand on two legs without swaying? Can you balance on one leg? One of the tests that we do is that we ask them to walk, and they have to walk and walk around a marker and then come back. And we time them doing that. But then the really cool and interesting bit is that I might say to Bern, she's coming in, righto, Bern, we're going to get you to walk around that marker there and walk back. I'll time you. Walk as fast as you can. And she'll go and do that, and it'll be a great time. Of course, it's Bern. But the hard part next is I might say to Bern, now count backwards in threes from 20. So adding that cognitive task has an effect on your ability to walk faster. And so that's a trainable thing. So what we're sort of saying in relation to the variety is, let's see if we can make some of that activity slightly challenging for the brain, and not just, you know, I'm going to do my run or my walk just to switch off. A great example of that is dancing.
1: Yeah,
0: I love
1: right.
0: that as an example. So movement that challenges coordination, that challenges balance and challenges learning, what better activity than dancing? So, you know, we think about rhythm and memory and balance, social contact, aerobic activity.
1: Even an aerobics class actually would be that, because you've got to do particular movements at particular times. There's almost a choreography to that. You're almost talking about choreography now with dancing.
0: Yeah, absolutely, because you've got to think about what you're doing. You've got to think about the beat. You've got to maintain, you know, stay in time, and then think about, well, what action is next? Those classes, they typically change regularly, so it's not going to be, oh, well, I know the routine now and I'm just on autopilot. You'll be constantly challenged. So that's a great example, aerobics.
1: Yeah. Okay. So final message around hopefully improving our brain health, slowing our cognitive decline at the very least, and maybe doing better than that in terms of avoiding dementia if we can. What are the three things we need to do? Move, load, and are we still always learning something? Are we trying to always keep something fresh?
0: Yeah. I think that's the sort of the trinity, so to speak, is that move, load, and learn. So, you know, the challenge will be to find some activities this week, and they don't all have to tick every single box of those three at the same time. But each week, just find activities that will help you to raise your heart rate. Maybe it challenges your balance. Maybe it involves a little bit of coordination challenge as well. And then if it can include another person, so again, working on that social connectedness and your mental health. And if it can teach you a new skill, I think that would be ideal. So that might be dancing. It could be Tai Chi. It could be bowls practice. You know, we think about developing a skill in itself. And so that's the challenge, to challenge you cognitively. It could be swimming with a friend. Last week, Bern, and I'm going to touch on this, we talked about when you go for your walk, you always walk in that same direction and the same route. So again, just challenging you to walk a new safe route instead of your normal sort of routine. Or it could just be a beginner's class down at the gym or the Gold Coast Healthy and Active programs. I'd encourage you to just do something a little bit different and think outside the box a little bit.
1: Exercising for your brain here on Feel the Burn. Neil Chapman, exercise physiologist and associate professor of clinical services at Bond Uni. Thank you.
0: I feel smarter already, Burn. How about you?
1: I always feel smarter when you walk in the door.
2: Hello, Samantha Donovan here on PM at 6:05. Donald Trump declares the United States will seize control of the Strait of Hormuz. Also, after months of arson attacks on Melbourne bars and restaurants, police arrest an alleged organiser. And in WA, growing concern about the number of whales getting tangled up in ropes.
3: It's quite worrying because we do see entanglements every year, but at the moment there seems to be like an elevated amount of entanglements, and there's a lot of uncertainty as to where they're coming from and why.
2: That's PM just after the 6 o'clock news.
1: Yeah, 6 minutes to six now. And in news that we're just getting in here at ABC Gold Coast, that giant petrel recovered at Noosa Beach has tested negative to H5 bird flu. Now, there was significant public interest in this giant petrel recovered from Noosa Beach on Saturday. So the Department of Primary Industries through Biosecurity Queensland has announced that the bird has tested negative to H5

H5 bird flu. It had been recovered by a wildlife carer there at Noosa during their routine duties, and there were fears around bird flu, but I'm happy to tell you that the giant petrel that had been found on the beach at Noosa over the weekend has tested negative to bird flu, which is good news. From birds to turtles, at 5 to 6.

All right, Steve Miller Band, what do you think? Banger or clanger tonight? A few people already very nervous that it's going to be clangered. We'll see how we go. And what's the best way to insult the French on July 14th? Bastille Day? Make it International Mac and Cheese Day. So we will find out what is the best cheese to make this magnificent dish with, and a brilliant recipe coming up for you. So you're on 612 ABC Radio Brisbane.

0: Sugar in space. Who would have thought it? But yes, apparently it's real. Astronomers have made this sweet discovery, detecting a four-carbon sugar naturally found in raspberries within a giant molecular cloud near the centre of the Milky Way. Now, when I read this story, I had to check it wasn't some sort of April 1st thing. Here to explain this discovery further is Dr. Rebecca McElroy, an astrophysicist and vice-chancellor's postdoctoral research fellow for women in STEM at the University of Southern Queensland. Rebecca, hello.
1: Good evening.
0: Okay, sugar in space. So many questions. Carbon sugar naturally found in raspberries within a giant molecular cloud near the centre of the Milky Way. Now, when I read this story, I had to check it wasn't some sort of April 1st thing. Here to explain this discovery further is Dr. Rebecca McElroy, an astrophysicist and vice-chancellor's postdoctoral research fellow for women in STEM at the University of Southern Queensland. Rebecca, hello.
1: Good evening.
0: Okay, sugar in space. So many questions, Rebecca. Is this the first time sugar's been found in space?
1: I don't think it is, actually. So this happens occasionally, that you get a news article that's like, random thing found in space. Yes. Sometimes, you know, it's like alcohol found in space.
0: Yes, or big diamond planet.
1: Yeah.
0: Yes.
1: And so basically what's happening here is, so all of this stuff that we talk about on Earth that we label as sugar, we label as alcohol, we label as whatever, these are all just molecules, mm-hmm. right? And atoms and stuff exist everywhere in the universe. And so it's possible for molecules to exist anywhere. And in this case, it is this particular type of sugar they have found in the Milky Way.
0: Okay, now it's the chemical fingerprint of erythrose, or something like that. Is that correct? That you find in raspberries?
1: Yes. I'm not going to try and say that either.
0: Yeah, fair enough. I probably shouldn't have given it a crack, as it turns out.
1: I am not a chemist.
0: I understand that they will exist, but floating around in space seems strange. How do they just find each other in space until they create, it just creates a molecule that we're familiar with and we go, I know that one.
1: Yeah. I mean, essentially, yes. So usually, we think about space as very kind of dynamic and energetic. And so molecules can't exist, on the surface of stars or anything like that. So these elements would have to come together in very kind of cold, calm parts of the universe. And so what they're suggesting here is that these sorts of molecules can form in molecular clouds, which are kind of the birthplace of stars. They're very cold, dense areas of the universe where I guess you just get sufficient random collisions between things to occasionally form something we recognize.
0: Okay, so they could be potentially seeding areas, could they, before planets are born?
1: Yeah, so molecular clouds eventually will turn into stars and planets and things like that.
0: How do we know that that's this particular sugar molecule?
1: Ah, good,

0: signatures of industry in exoplanet atmospheres. So you could detect things like methane or I don't know what else is produced in industry, CO2. Like, you could look for evidence of an industrialization on planets. Another one is lasers. So if you had a sophisticated civilization, they could be sending lasers out, or perhaps even, you know, structures that encompass planets or stars or things like that. So all sorts of ideas, you know, varying from a planet-based sort of civilization to something larger.
1: It would be interesting, like, if first contact is made, if it hasn't been already, just about what that might look like. And what if another civilization was to get first contact with us? It would be something from many hundreds of years ago, probably, or a couple. And by the time they got here, depending how far it travelled, we might be very different. We could make assumptions about a civilization based on very old information.
0: Yeah, exactly. So, for example, on the Earth, we would only be detectable by our own kind of measures and even fairly quiet for about the past 90 years.
1: Okay.
0: Also, like, I think that's when our kind of radio noise got sufficiently loud. So we are barely detectable at this point.
1: And it hasn't gone that far in 90 years, really.
0: And so you have to think about, so in the past 90 years, that signal will have only gotten 90 light years away, which is not very far on a galactic scale.
1: No, it's sort of out the front door and, I don't know, barely down the path, depending where you're going galactically.
0: I reckon we're on our own for a bit longer.
1: Yeah. All right then. Well, I suppose the things to listen out for, if you like Jodie Foster and you just want to lie on the bonnet of a ute and listen for stuff, why not?
0: Although the major error in that film is that she is at a large radio telescope using a walkie-talkie. You cannot do that. There will be no space observations going on if you are using a walkie-talkie.
1: I think it was too early for mobile phones.
0: Well, you can't use mobile phones either.
1: Can't you? Why not? Because of the signals.
0: They interfere as well, yeah.
1: Oh, okay.
0: So, around radio telescopes, we actually have radio quiet sites where you can't use phones. They have, like, special rooms that are enclosed where you can have access to the internet.
1: Yeah. And Sean says, I knew space was sugar and spice and everything nice. There we go. Indeed.
0: There's lots of good jokes here, isn't there?
1: Yes, there are. My audience are very funny. It's been a bit of a week. Lots of conferences going on, will you all get together? But there was the first rotation of the new extremely large telescope, which is the best named bit of machinery ever, because it's what it says on the label. It's an extremely large telescope.
0: I think we've got it. We've got to get some creativity going on.
1: I think you need to outsource the naming of stuff.
0: I really think
1: as scientists
0: do.
1: To other people.
0: We're going from the very large telescope to the extremely large telescope.
1: That's right.
0: But yes, this is very cool. So the Extremely Large Telescope, or ELT for short, is currently being built in the northern part of Chile, up in the mountains.
1: Yeah.
0: And this is going to be the largest telescope that's ever been built. The mirror will be a total of about 30 meters across. And so construction is very much still underway. But what they did for the first time this week was they rotated it along its vertical axis. So they kind of were testing the maneuvering of the telescope. So in order to look at something specific in the sky, you have to be able to turn it in every which way. Hmm. And so kind of the first test of moving this mega structure is quite a big deal.
1: Certainly is. How big is it?
0: So the mirror, 30 meters across.
1: Wow.
0: So it's actually too big to be made of one mirror. It's made of lots of little mirrors all kind of tessellated together. So the current biggest telescopes in the world are the large binocular telescopes in the US, which are 10 meters across.
1: All right, so three times. Gee, that's going to have a bit of of guts to it.
0: Mm-hmm. It's very exciting.
1: Yeah. What do astronomers, astrophysicists hope to see with this extremely large telescope?
0: All sorts of things. I think I can't quite remember if the numbers off the top of my head, but I think we'll be able to resolve stars outside of the Milky Way for the first time. If all the systems work right, we'll be able to, you know, see things deeper and fainter than ever, peer into the very beginnings of the universe, all sorts of stuff. Because the amount of light that you collect from something goes with the radius of the telescope squared. So we're going to get quite a lot more light than we are used to from very distant sources.
1: Yes. When, now, there's been a lot of talk about the amount of satellites that are going to be in the sky. Will the extremely large telescope, this is a question without notice, will that be able to sort of see through that noise?
0: Oh, the eternal issue, isn't it?
1: Yeah, it is.
0: Look, I think it's definitely going to be a problem. We need to start legislating to prevent this sort of thing. But I guess as, you know, as imaging technology gets better, we'll get better ways of detecting these sorts of things and masking them out. One of the other news stories that I didn't bring was apparently there's a new black pigment that they are talking about using for satellites so that they are less reflective, meaning they're less disruptive to astronomy.
1: Okay, but you still can't see through it.
0: No,
1: or is the reflection a problem?
0: Yeah, it's mostly reflection that's the issue. So because the sun hits them and then reflects the light back, which can be not good.
1: It can make life difficult. All right. Well, that's a look at the world of stargazing tonight. Dr. Rebecca McElroy, appreciate it.
0: Thanks. Bye.
1: Dr. Rebecca McElroy, astrophysicist at the University of Southern Queensland.
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1: Coming up, we will have a decision on our banger or clanger tonight. I'm giving you another few minutes to get your votes in. 0467 922 612. It is Steve Miller's band's The Joker. Are you going to save it? Or are you going to get rid of it? It's over to you. 0467 922 612. Then we will be having a chat about International Mac and Cheese Day. While you get your votes in, Christine Arnoux and Party.
4: ABC Gold Coast.

0: Guardian of Destiny tells us that one is indeed a banger tonight. 86% to 14% for The Joker by Steve Miliband. So it definitely lives to see another day. I'll be looking for your mac and cheese gourmet suggestions in just a tick.
1: How much can we really know about the dead?
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0: And it's 28 to 9 on 612 and ABC across Queensland. You're with Kelly Higgins Devine. What do you think was Australia's favourite pasta dish last year? Maybe lasagna, the humble spag bol. Who doesn't have that at least once a week? Did we get all fancy and maybe go for a marinara? Well, heck no, because that's not how we roll. Last year, Australians embraced the humble mac and cheese in huge numbers, and today just happens to be International Mac and Cheese Day. Here to guide you through the culinary delight that is mac and cheese is Chef Naomi Bowditch, formerly known as Nims. Hello. Who would have known that we would have had mac and cheese beating spag bol?
5: I still can't get over that mac and cheese is a gourmet delight. That's a bit of an ironic sentence. Yes. That shows how far we've come and we've pimped it up to a gourmet delight.
0: Well, I think for most of us it was just that, you know, the blue packet. The mac out and put the powdered
5: water
0: cheese.
5: That wasn't that disgusting. But it was good when you were camping and desperate.
0: Yes, exactly. Or a student and desperate. Yes. It was like it fills you
5: the
0: up.
5: The alternative to two-minute noodles.
0: Exactly. This seems like a bit of an American thing, but I imagine that, I mean, sometimes I'm watching people do recipes on TikTok, Instagram, whatever it is. And they do make just these very simple dishes, but, you know, with really good quality cheese.
5: Is that the
0: secret?
5: I think so. I think depending on your taste buds and depending on how strong you want the cheese flavour, the more expensive the cheese, I know this almost sounds like you've got your head up your bum, but the more expensive the cheese, the better the flavour's going to be. But if you're making it for kids, seriously, just a block of Tasties, fine.
0: Don't knock yourself out.
5: Yeah, no.
0: Because they don't appreciate it. Unless it's a gourmand child.
5: Well, that's true. we were speaking before of my daughter of a chef when she was young. She just wanted all the plain things and I'd pimp stuff up left, right and centre and she'd say, oh, Mum, can you just not be a chef tonight?
0: Wow. Other kids get the same thing week after week. Indeed. But I get it because kids, their taste buds.
5: They want things to be predictable, don't they?
0: They do. A lot of people do. But I must admit, I was surprised it beats spag bol.
5: Me too.
0: Because I do love a good spag bol.
5: Spag bol's an iconic Aussie dish, isn't it?
0: Yes, it certainly is. And now we all

0: leader. But in his integrity, oratory, commitment, and his ability to get quickly to the core of a problem, he grew in the office. And now this is an interesting observation, because it's clear when you look at leaders from all sides of politics in Australia, some of them grow in the office and some of them don't.
1: Yes.
0: Some of them don't.
1: Some
0: do
1: of them
0: don't.
1: No. Yes, some of them don't. Yes, that's right. Now, Curtin would have to be the standout example of growing in the office.
0: Mm.
1: No one grew in the office more than Curtin.
0: Mm.
1: And he was. He

0: about whether he could measure up as a war leader in the crisis that Australia was facing in World War II.
1: Let's just have a bit of a flavour of it. This is a bit from the time.
2: The war which Japan started can now only end in the complete defeat of Japan. I have no doubt that our allies and ourselves will see that struggle through to its complete conclusion.
1: Yes, you love. I just love the accents from the time too. But his shift away from Britain to America was a really fundamental one, wasn't it? And it's defined Australian politics ever since, hasn't it?
0: Yeah. It was a big call. And certainly, in the context of the time in which he made it, it was the right thing to do.
1: That is
0: what was in Australia's national interest.
1: Yep. Let's move on to Doc Evatt. I know this is zooming quickly over things, but the hour is disappearing on us. We're talking about the history of the Labor Party with Ross McMullen, who's written a great book called The Light on the Hill, which has every piece of information you'd ever want to know about the history of one of the oldest Labor, continuously operating Labor parties in the world, and also the very first Labor government in the world in Queensland back in the 1890s. Can we move to Doc Evatt? Speaking of impressive people who didn't necessarily grow in office, Doc Evatt, H.V. Evatt, he was one of Australia's best and brightest, wasn't he? He was, you know, tremendously talented, intelligent, great intellect and so on. He was a High Court judge at 36. He was a capable minister under Curtin. But then he runs up against B.A. Santa Maria, the force behind the Catholic Social Studies movement and the anti-communist thing, and it wrecks Labor, doesn't it? And wrecks it for most of the 1960s.
0: Nineteen fifties. And well,
1: into the 60s too.
0: Into the 60s. Because the DLP kept Labor out federally for quite a long time. Mm. Evatt in the 1930s was an extraordinary character, you know. So he's, excuse me, he's young, he's incredibly dedicated, he's ambitious, he thinks he can do things in the national interest, and he grappled in the later 1930s, early 1940s. He was baffled by Curtin's unwillingness to push for office, because where Curtin was sort of apprehensive about being prime minister at that time, the Doc, he wanted to have every job he could have as soon as he could get it. And I don't know if we've got time for this, but anecdote about a by-election in 1940.
1: Go on.
0: Okay. Well, 1940, there's an election, and at the end of it, the result was very close, and Labor was in opposition still, but the government only retained office with the assistance of two independent MPs. Now, the Doc wanted to force the issue, both with the independents, and then when a long-standing Country Party MP died and there was a by-election, he wanted to, you know, hurtle over to WA as soon as he could to campaign in the by-election. But Curtin didn't even go to the by-election to campaign in the West. And he was sick, a little bit crook at the time, and

0: he was struggling with the death of his sort of hero, Frank Anstey, who was a very significant figure in the Labor Party and in the book. He's one of my favourites. And so he didn't go and campaign at all. And so Evatt hurtled over there. He had only one bloke with him, surnamed Fraser, and big campaign by Doc. And then they catch the train back, and they get to Kalgoorlie, and they find there's well, they get to Kalgoorlie, and Fraser is woken up by Evatt, and Evatt's saying to Fraser, "Look, we've won. We've won. Listen to the crowd." And there was indeed an excited group of people at the railway station at Kalgoorlie. But what actually happened was that they were there to welcome a footy team. And Labor,
1: we've won.
0: And Labor had in fact lost the by-election.
1: That's a funny story.
0: Lots of stories like that, Phil, in the book. Yeah. Lots and lots and lots. Yeah.
1: I know people would not like me to continue. We are running out of time because there's a lot to talk about. Ben Chifley. I mean, Ben Chifley is, of course, he tries to nationalise the banks. That doesn't work. He's there at the time, of course, essentially the birth of the Liberal Party too, isn't he? How do you rate Chifley?
0: Yes, he
1: is. How do you rate Chifley?
0: Yeah, well, I think he's, you know, obviously it's his phrase, the light on the hill that mentioned.
1: I'd like me to continue. We are running out of time because there's a lot to talk about. Ben Chifley. I mean, Ben Chifley is, of course, he tries to nationalise the banks. That doesn't work. He's there at the time, of course, essentially the birth of the Liberal Party too, isn't he? How do you rate Chifley?
0: Yes, he is.
1: How do you rate Chifley?
0: Yeah, well, I think he's, you know, obviously it's his phrase, the light on the hill that mentioned, that he highlighted in speeches, and you know, I've latched onto that as the title for the book. Might mention the publishers in 1991 were not keen on that, Oxford Uni Press, they were not keen on that as the title, but anyone in the Labor Party just knew that that had to be the title. Just had to be the title. And we managed to get that up as the title. And it's been, you know, strongly accepted ever since. But Chifley, I think, admirable in all sorts of ways. To me, he epitomised the ideals of the Labor movement more than any other Labor leader. But a flaw, to me anyway, is that he wasn't good at campaigning, and to me he didn't seem to see it as enough of a priority to campaign as best as would suit Labor as possible. And the 1949... You know, people say that Menzies won in 1949, and that was basically a certainty according to a lot of people. But I don't think it was at all, and I think I think Labor should have won. Labor deserved to win and should have won in 1949, and instead Menzies got in and was still there 23 years later.
1: Still there 23 years later, that's right. It took Gough Whitlam to bring them back, and, of course, we'll have to brush over this pretty quickly. Interestingly, Whitlam is in Parliament from 1953. By the time he gets elected in 1972, it's nearly 20 years he's been in Parliament, and this was a problem with his government, as a lot of people thought, is that they'd all been in opposition for so long that they had no experience of what it was like to be a minister, or how you could go about it and how you could do it. And, of course, the history of the Whitlam government.
0: Lots of others in the same category, Phil. You know, Frank Crane, you know, Daly, you know, lots and lots of them.
1: Beasley,
0: Yeah.
1: And onwards it goes to, well, that's the history of the Whitlam government, I think, is pretty well known. It's been talked about.

0: government is calling for the Commonwealth to cut the tobacco excise, saying Price is pushing smokers to buy from the black market. Police Minister Felix Ellis has called the excise a failure and says illicit tobacco sales are fuelling organised crime. Federal Treasurer Jim Chalmers says there's no simple solution when it comes to tackling illicit tobacco, but he argues the answer isn't a tax cut for big tobacco. He says funding for compliance and enforcement to crack down on tobacco has been boosted by more than $365 million.
1: And the BBC has warned that its current funding model is not sustainable to fund its public broadcasting mission. In its annual report, the public broadcaster highlighted the gap between the number of users it has and those who pay for its services. The organisation, which was thrown into chaos or crisis last year over accusations of bias, which prompted US President Donald Trump to sue it, will need to negotiate a new funding settlement with the government before the current one expires at the end of 2027.
2: Hi, it's Bern Young with your Wednesday weather forecast. Another cool night tonight, an overnight low on the Gold Coast of 7 degrees and a top tomorrow of 21. They're saying a slight chance of a shower on Wednesday, most likely at night, but a strong wind warning extending into the northern New South Wales region as well. And then rain building from Thursday. Updated weather news and so much more with Trevor Jackson from 5 on ABC Gold Coast.
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back in the Hawke government, wasn't it? Back in the early 1980s, I think, wasn't it? When there was a proposal for an Australia card, which would be a sort of a national ID card, which would be used for things like benefits and ID, applying for passports, all that sort of thing. But it fell over because of a constitutional problem, which was identified, and there was controversy about it at the time, but it's never really been revived.

0: Matchbox 20 and 3 a.m., which I guess is another clue to what the theme is. Let's talk to Abdul and see if we can find an answer to this question. Hello, Abdul.
1: Hey, Andrew.
0: What are the flatmates John, George and later Annie trying to do when they share a house in Bristol?

So bad, but so good. Happy 80th birthday, Linda Ronstadt. That's option number one this morning. On this day in 1978, the Rolling Stones started a two-week run at the top of the US album chart with Some Girls. And like just about everything the band did in those days, the album cover caused controversy, with the featured likenesses of Lucille Ball, Farrah Fawcett, Judy Garland, Raquel Welch and Marilyn Monroe being challenged by the women and their estates. Always trouble surrounding those boys.

almost a bit of a country rock vibe with the choices this morning. Linda Ronstadt, now the Stones with Beast of Burden as option number two. Option number three, not quite fitting that bill, but not far off it. It was on this day in 2018 that a new digital milestone was reached by none other than Guns N' Roses, with their 1992 song November Rain becoming the first video that was released before the advent of YouTube to surpass 1 billion views on that platform. It was one of the most expensive music videos of its time, and it featured supermodel Stephanie Seymour, who just happened to be the then-girlfriend of frontman Axl Rose. The song peaked at number 3 in the Billboard Hot 100, and at that time was the longest song ever to enter the US top 10.

Oh, yes, the Gunners and November Rain, option number 3, 0487 993 222 to cast your vote for today's edition of Morning Glory. I almost forgot to mention that the World Cup first semi-final is underway. Been going for just on 10 minutes now between France and Spain, and already the French team have been given a yellow card to Rabiot. So already... things hotting up in the first semi-final for the FIFA World Cup. We'll keep you posted with score updates throughout the show, of course. And we'll take a look at what's been making news next. 10 past 5.

Mid-80s Bowie, a fab tune to open up proceedings this morning. Absolute Beginners, this is 91.7 ABC Gold Coast, Trevor Jackson this morning. G'day, and the votes are rolling in for these three songs.

Happy 80th birthday, Linda Ronstadt. And I've got to say, yeah, that song is a personal fave of mine. A great song indeed. Option number two this morning, it's The Stones.

0: November rain. 0487 993 222 is the number to cast your vote for today's edition of Morning Glory. It is Wednesday, the 15th of July, and here's what's making news this morning. Donald Trump has backed down on his threat to begin charging a fee for shipping in the Strait of Hormuz just a day after he said he would introduce it. It comes as Iran and the United States launch a fresh wave of strikes against each other, prompting Tehran to respond with strikes on targets in countries around the region. The United Nations has condemned the renewed hostilities, calling them a huge setback for civilians in the region and beyond. Australia will seek to harness the benefits of artificial intelligence without losing control of it by tackling challenges like data centres, copyright, and jobs through a new national framework. Prime Minister Anthony Albanese will use a speech in Sydney today to declare the end of the federal government's issue-by-issue approach to AI and outline his plan to make the technology work in the nation's interest. Amid community anxiety about data center developments, workplace automation, copyright protections for artists, and the use of AI in defence, Mr. Albanese wants to reassure Australians that he is focused on their concerns. The Prime Minister will announce the establishment of an Office of AI to operate within the Department of Prime Minister and Cabinet and coordinate the design of new Australian standards for the technology, according to a short preview of his speech provided ahead of today's address. A disease expert says Queensland's birds are still at risk of contracting the H5 avian influenza, despite authorities confirming a sickly bird spotted in Noosa had tested negative for the strain. The northern giant petrel recovered from the Sunshine Coast on Monday caused panic, with 13 other confirmed cases of bird flu across the country. Griffith University infectious disease ecologist Hamish McCullum says it's only a matter of time before the bird flu spreads further.
1: Anywhere where you've got water birds, the water birds will be the ones you'd first expect to see it in. Once it gets established, it'll stay on the coast. As you probably know, you see pelicans way inland, you see all sorts of water birds way inland, so it will move inland for sure.
0: The Gold Coast has toppled all other Queensland markets when it comes to unit sales, according to new data tracking the second quarter of the year. Emily Dobson reports.
2: The city already holds the title for the most expensive rental market in the country after reaching a record high in June. Data released by InfoTrack shows the city remains the state leader in unit sales. From April 1st to June 30th, more than 170 units were sold in Surfers Paradise, more than anywhere else in the state. Broadbeach, Robina, Main Beach and Southport round out the top five positions, with 49 unit sales in Coomera helping the suburb clinch the eighth spot. Maroochydore was the only Sunshine Coast suburb to make the top 10 list, slipping from third to ninth position across the 3 months.
0: The state government says it will continue to fund Gold Coast schoolie celebrations despite a fall in attendance over the past few years. Daniel Maher has the details.
3: School leavers have been gathering on the Gold Coast for end-of-year celebrations since the late 1970s, but attendance at schoolies has declined in recent years. Last year, just over 12,000 graduates celebrated in Surfers Paradise, down from almost 20,000 in 2022. Despite the drop, the Queensland government says it will roll out its multi-agency Safer Schoolies response this year to keep the local community and school leavers safe. A government spokesperson says more than 20% of Queensland's Year 12 students chose the Gold Coast to mark the end of school last year.
0: And that's what's making news on this Wednesday, the 15th of July. This is 91.7 ABC Gold Coast, 21 past 5. Professor Charlie Mills steps in next for the Daily Wag.

0: There's just something about that song that just puts a spring in your step and makes you feel good. Well done, Mossy. Telephone Booth, still sounding good all these years after his debut solo album, Matchbook, of course. 24 past five, this is 91.7 ABC Gold Coast. An update on the FIFA World Cup semi-final. Spain have gone up 1-0 after successfully kicking a penalty in the 23rd minute. So 1-0 to Spain in the FIFA Cup World Cup semi-final. The professor steps into the studio next.
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0: Oh, look out. Here he comes.
4: He's back.
0: Yes. Get that bloody rooster out.
4: Cow.
0: And watch out for the cow. Just step round the cow, Charlie, as you come in.
4: Yeah. Freshman, though. Yes.
0: I just play a little bit. That sounds a little bit like Guns N' Roses' Civil War when I listen to that little guitar bit there.
4: A little bit.
0: Yes, Gunner's getting a lot of love this morning Morning Glory. Don't forget to get your votes in. You've only got a few minutes. Anyway, what do you want to talk about this morning?
4: Well, you know, we live in a modern world, Trev.
0: We do.
4: And I don't know, I find it every time I go to a shop or buy something online, I can't just do that, can I? I've got to hand over my precious information. I've got to... Every time you go to the counter these days, it seems like... Are you a member of our loyalty club?
0: Yeah.
4: I didn't know you had a loyalty club.
0: Right. What does that involve? Give us your phone number. Tell us your address.
4: Email. You know, give us your passport
0: number. The name of your firstborn.
4: Give us your net worth.
0: I know, it is annoying. And it's such an invasion of privacy. I mean, does privacy really exist anymore? Do we have any? I mean, we've sold our souls, surely.
4: I mean, this is the question. Like, how public is our information now? Like, I'm sure anyone... With a good sense of Google, could figure out that information, especially of someone like me who works in the media industry.
0: Yeah, if you've got a profile,
4: that's
0: the scary part. I mean, but none of it. But we all do it. I'm sure you're right. The information is probably much easier to access than we'd like to think.
4: I went to my butcher the other day.
0: Oh no, what did he want?
4: I wanted to
0: say, computer chips in your steak.
4: I'm at the counter and they go, "Oh, what's your phone number?" I go, "Why?"
0: Yes.
4: And then, but I just end up handing it over because they get you when I want to leave the shop. I'm done. I've got my steak. I'm ready to go. But why do I need to provide my phone number for a single steak?
0: You know, the thing that gets me too, it's not just the phone number. It's like everything that you buy now. Oh yeah, you've got to download the app.
4: You got to get an app.
0: You've got to get an app now. It's like, you know, why do I have to have an app? Why can't I just give you the money for this? Why can't I just pay for this with a credit card? Whatever. No. You can only do it through the app.
4: And it just feels like, I don't know what these apps achieve.
0: Yeah.
4: I download them when they tell me to, and then I never open them again.
0: Yeah.
4: But suddenly it's on my phone. It's got all my information.
0: Yeah. I know. It's everywhere you go now. He jokingly said, even fruit stalls by the side of the road. You got to download their app too.
4: Well,
0: wouldn't surprise me because I think you can get those little digital readers. Oh, I think they're
4: little
0: probably
4: card readers.
0: Yeah, or QR codes probably they're using now. But yeah, how do you do that? Because we're almost living in a cashless society these days.
4: Yeah, no, cash. I still carry cash and I do like to have it. But even then, when you're paying cash, they go, "Oh, I'll just send the receipt to your phone number."
0: I know. I'm a little bit like you. I don't know why you do it, but personally, I just hate the feeling of having an empty wallet. I like to have some cash in my wallet. You never know when you might need it.
4: I love to carry a wallet. I often get kind of lambasted by some of my friends with just how kind of chunky my wallet is. If I've got it in my back pocket, I'm sitting on a tilt.
0: It's like a mobile filing cabinet, ladies and gentlemen. Welcome to the insights of the professor and how his mind works. How he...
4: It's not organized.
0: Random bits of information. It's chaos, I tell you. Absolute chaos.
4: I think there's an old raffle ticket in there.
0: But I think you really touched on something here now, because it doesn't matter where you go now. Even something as simple as going to the supermarket and you're scanning. If you go to the self-serve, they can see exactly what you're buying. If you've got a loyalty card, they know what you've purchased.
4: And then they'll send you an email saying, "How did you like the milk?"
0: I love it when they... Like, you've just bought something and you've barely got home and it's like, could you review our service or our product?
4: Yeah.
0: It's like, I haven't had a chance to use it yet. Yeah, it is becoming an invasion of privacy. So where do we draw the line? How do we change it? Charlie, this is you and I, two blokes trying to cope with the modern world, and it's just getting increasingly intrusive.
4: Let's figure out the rule. How often do you give it away, and where do you draw the line? Where do you say, no, I'm not giving you my details.
0: That's it.
4: I just want to buy this and be on my way.
0: No, I'm with you. Actually, you know what? Here's a tip. I have a Gmail account that I only use for those sorts of things.
4: So do I.
0: I never go to it for any other email. I have a personal email account. Sorry, Google, but that's very handy. And so you can just, and all their junk mail can go into my Gmail account. And
4: it's like purgatory.
0: I know. Except Google, I think, want to start charging for Gmail now. So it's going to undo my plans.
4: There we go.
0: But, yes. So, dear listeners, help us out here. Is this something that frustrates you? Are there times when you refuse to hand over your information? Or are you just happy to hand it over? Let us know. 1-300-903-917 0487-993.
5: ABC News. Good morning, I'm Maria Hatzakis. Queensland's Education Minister says his thoughts are with the victim of an alleged stabbing at a school in Brisbane's Outer South. May Argent reports.
6: Emergency services were called to the Islamic College of Brisbane at Karawatha just before midday yesterday after reports of a violent altercation between two teenage boys. Paramedics rushed a badly injured 17-year-old to the Princess Alexandra Hospital, where he remains in a stable condition. Officers located the other student, aged 16, in a vehicle in Stretton. He was arrested and is due to face court today, charged with acts intended to maim, disfigure or disable and unlawfully possess a weapon. Education Minister John Paul Langbrook says he's been in contact with the college to offer his support while the police investigation continues.
5: It's the second alleged school stabbing in Queensland in as many days. Police allege a fight broke out between two 15-year-old boys at Trinity Bay State High in Cairns on Monday. One of the boys is due to appear in court today, charged with acts intended to cause grievous bodily harm. The others in a stable condition in the Cairns Hospital. Overseas, Donald Trump has walked away from his plan to charge countries a fee for their ships to transit through the Strait of Hormuz. His Middle East correspondent, Matthew Doran.
7: The US president's declaration he not only wanted to control the shipping lane, but that he would charge countries for the privilege of using it, barely lasted 24 hours. Instead of demanding payment worth 20% of the value of the cargo transiting through the strait, he now says the Gulf states, which were on the hook to foot the bill, will pour money into the United States in new investment deals. He's tried to defend the change in approach, saying he never wanted to impose a fee, and he doesn't think anyone should be able to charge for use of the strait. Iran insists it is the only country which should control the waterway. Matthew Doran, ABC News, Jerusalem.
5: A teenager's been arrested, accused of an attempted carjacking in Logan, south of Brisbane. Police allege the 17-year-old boy threatened a rideshare driver with a knife and tried to steal his car on the Pacific Motorway in Slacks Creek about 5 o'clock yesterday afternoon. The driver wasn't hurt. The boy's been charged with robbery while armed and is due to appear in court later this month. A former building industry boss has told the CFMEU inquiry how a campaign of sustained union intimidation led to a severe mental health crisis. And a warning, this story contains distressing content, as Kira Jones reports.
8: The probe before Stuart Wood KC is examining alleged union misconduct in Queensland. Former Master Builders Chief Executive Grant Galvin gave evidence yesterday. He detailed a hostile 2022 CFMEU rally over proposed superannuation changes. The inquiry heard union members hoisted a coffin into a tree outside his office, which he perceived to be a death threat. Mr. Galvin told the hearing the incident had a profound psychological impact on him, leading to a mental breakdown and a suicide attempt. Deanne Hawkswood, a senior bureaucrat from the Department of Transport and Main Roads, is set to front the inquiry today.
5: Australia's top science agency says batteries are now providing cheaper power than gas plants at peak time in a shift for the electricity system. Energy reporter Daniel Mercer has the story.
9: For decades, accepted wisdom held that gas plants were the cheapest way of meeting demand for power in the evening. But in a report on the cost of building new generation and storage technologies, the CSIRO found batteries are now a cheaper source of power at those times. Chief Energy Economist Paul Graham says surging demand for gas turbines from US data centres had changed the equation.
10: The US data mining sector has really put pressure on gas turbine prices.
9: The GenCost report forecasts Australia will meet 93% of its electricity from renewable sources by 2050.
5: Briefly in soccer, Spain leads France 1-0 in the first half of their FIFA World Cup semi-final clash in Dallas. To the weather for Queensland, isolated showers about the Mackay Coast, Whitsundays and the far north coast, mostly sunny elsewhere. Cairns 27, Townsville 28, Mackay and Bundaberg 23 degrees, Rockhampton and Mount Isa 25. In the state southeast, partly cloudy, Brisbane 22, the Gold and Sunshine Coast 21 degrees, Toowoomba 17.
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0: Good morning. Welcome to Wednesday. And so glad you could join us as we head for a top today of 21 degrees, partly cloudy. There's a high chance of showers later this afternoon or this evening. Chilly start to the morning, just 8 degrees at the Seaway, 4 degrees at Bow Desert, 1.1 in Canungra, although the apparent temp is minus 0.7. Somewhat cool, although Coolangatta quite mild at 12 degrees, comparatively speaking. But if you're feeling the chill, spare a thought for our Tasmanian cousins, where it's been snowing there. It's fallen across Tasmania with snow to levels as low as 600 metres. That's around Mount Tambourine level if it was here. While snowfall totals have exceeded 20 centimetres in some locations across the state. Very cold there. Let's see if we can warm things up a little bit with morning glory choice for you in just a tick. An update on the FIFA World Cup semi-final between France and Spain, if you're just waking up. Game's been underway now for just over 30 minutes, and Spain have secured a penalty with a

1-0 lead over France in the 37th minute of the FIFA World Cup semi-final. Dawn Patrol coming up with Professor Charlie Mills shortly, but first we need to get into a little morning glory. Well, normally when we have a Stones song, I have to say we do get a lot of votes. We do get a lot of votes for the Stones. But this morning it was between the Gunners and Linda Ronstadt. It really was neck and neck. A lot of love for both, but I have to say that on her 80th birthday, it's Linda who's come out on top.

0: Happy 80th birthday, Linda Ronstadt. Today's Morning Glory winner on 91.7 ABC Gold Coast. It's 19-6, Trevor Jackson this morning. Still 1-0 to Spain over France in the 41st minute of their FIFA World Cup semi-final, with Spain successfully scoring a penalty, converting a penalty earlier in the game. Okay, now we've been talking about just coping in the modern world this morning, Charlie and I. We always seem to be passing out our details, do we not? It seems like every service, every shop, every website, every fruit stand on the side of the road is making you download an app, plug in your deets, and sell your soul to the world. So it's often you find yourself at a checkout all paid up, and then suddenly they're asking you for your phone number for the receipt. Is this something that bothers you in this day and age? Does it get to the point where you just refuse to hand over your information? How do you manage it? Or are you willing to just share all your personal information widely and it doesn't bother you at all? I'd love to know this morning. What tools have you got to cope with this invasion of our privacy in the 21st century? 0487 993 222 is the text number, or 1300 903 917. And as the professor often says, you know, there's always a Seinfeld or at least a Simpsons episode to cover every crisis in life.
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2: 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I don't know.
0: Oh, I love Kramer. Yes, why does Radio Shack want your phone number when you're just buying batteries? It's getting a bit ridiculous, is it not? Yes. And personally, I'm just getting tired of having to download all these apps for no good reason other than that they want access to you. 0487 993 222 or 1300 903 917. Brad's going to join us in just a tick for our first traffic report of the morning. Before we do that, I just want to play you a new song. Now, this artist, she's an Aussie. Her name's Violet Hull. She had an EP out about 3 years ago called V-Pop, and got quite a lot of attention, not only on Triple J, but particularly across Asia and the Pacific. It got quite a lot of airplay and a lot of interest. She's got a new EP coming out called Star Songs, and I'm going to play a song from that. The interesting thing about her is that she's, she's got a lot of musical royalty in the family. Her uncles are none other than Jimmy Barnes and Diesel. Violet Hull is her name, but she goes by the name of Vo. That's V-O-H. The name of the song is called Miss You Now. Some new music for you. It's pretty slick too. 17-6.

0: 91.7 ABC Gold Coast, new music from Vaux, a.k.a. Violet Hull. The song, yeah, really pretty song that. Yeah, Miss You Now is the name of it. The niece of Jimmy Barnes and Mark Lazotte, a.k.a. Diesel. 14 to 6, and the professor about to rejoin us for the Dawn Patrol. But first up, let's check in with Brad.
1: ABC Gold Coast, traffic.
0: Hey, Brad, a lot of cars out early this morning. How's the traffic looking?
2: Yeah, not too bad. Trevor, got a breakdown in my southbound and left shoulder from Southport to Ring Road sitting there at Ashmore, so just be aware of that. Take it easy in that left lane. So the end, my northbound, a little bit busy at the moment around Helensvale and Oxford, and also through Upper Coomera, the general busy stretch there through to Pimpamar, and also quite busy through Beenleigh, and then it starts to build heavy from Tanimura through to Slacks Creek as you make way into Brisbane. Southbound is busy as well around Eagleby and Beenleigh, generally in that stretch. Looking good around Helensvale and Gavin, southbound approaching Smith Street at the moment. A good run on the Gold Coast Highway, a little bit under speed on Reedy Creek Road, westbound from Burleigh, getting onto the M1, and a good run on Bermuda Street generally, Brisbane Road, Smith Street, all running smoothly there, and also Gooding Drive. I'm Brad from ATM. More details before 6 on 91.7 ABC Gold Coast.
0: Thank you, Brad. And Jenny from Broadbeach said, good morning, boys. What a gorgeous song and a beautiful voice about that Vaux track. Yeah, it is really, really lovely. Wendy says, morning, Trevor and Charlie. Talking about how Charlie having a lot in his wallet reminds me of that classic Seinfeld episode with George's wallet so fat that with the stuff in it, he can't sit down. And yes, I don't like having to hand over my personal information with for receipts or such. I will still ask for paper. Yeah, good on you, Wendy. Thank you for that. And this person says, what drives me batty is being asked for a review for buying the sausages or the steak or just doing the shopping. Yeah, does drive you bonkers, does it not? If you want to join the conversation for the Daily Wag today, talking about the intrusion, the invasion into our personal space, whether it's forcing us to download apps or give up your mobile number or whatever it is, 0487993222 or 1300 903 917. Dawn Patrol's next.
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6: Good morning, Vietnam!
0: Good morning, Professor.
7: Ah, good to be back.
0: You got the beanie on this morning.
7: It's
0: I love
7: cold.
0: It.
7: It's so cold. I can't handle it.
0: You can't.
7: Decided not even to ride my bike this morning.
0: No.
7: It's too cold.
0: Couldn't hack the pace.
7: Yeah, no. Couldn't do it.
0: No.
7: I'll be back on it soon.
0: No ticker. No ticker. No, jeez. Hey, speaking of ticker, the World Cup, pretty tight and exciting game. We're into the extra time for...
7: We're just about to head into halftime. Yeah. Look, it's been fairly well matched so far. I mean, we've had that penalty to Oyarzabal, is the player who kicked it, the Real Sociedad star. Spain, I think, slightly getting the edge right now. So it's 5-3 shots in favour of Spain. Possession going the way of Spain as well. France getting their chances. They've had three corners so far. Mm. So I think, look, coming into this game, we spoke about it earlier this morning, Spain have had the number of France in the past few outings, but French coach Didier Deschamps, he's proven to be a bit of a master chemist, apparently, recently with his team. I was loving this on the ABC website this morning, a bit of a metaphor of the French team. He says, making oil and water mix, turning it into liquid gold. His famed front four of Kylian Mbappe, Ousmane Dembele, Michael Olise, and the combination of Bradley Barcola and Desiree Doué have gelled together in a way that has forced other teams into resignation and has delighted fans with their poetic entertainment.
0: Right.
7: I love sport when they wax lyrically.
0: Deschamps, so he's an alchemist, is he?
7: Apparently.
0: Right, okay.
7: Yeah, and so this team has turned around pretty quickly. Like, this is obviously a similar team to what won in 2018 at the World Cup there. But, you know, there's only a couple players. There's a few players that kind of still around there. So he's done really well to kind of keep success going at the French level. Okay. Spain, though, you know, very impressive. Have kind of gone under the radar so far at this World Cup.
0: Yep.
7: So we'll see what happens
0: okay.
7: for the next 45 minutes.
0: All right. Okay. Keep an eye on it, and we will certainly keep you up to date with the scores. From football to Olympics?
7: Yeah, an ABC investigation has uncovered several pricey gifts and examples of influence peddling from businesses and sporting bodies to the Brisbane Olympics register.
0: Oh.
7: Some gifts so exorbitant they've had to say no.
0: Such as?
7: An upstart

0: lavished some incredibly priced alcohol on the committee, including an $82,000 bottle of Remy Martin Louis the 13th rare cask 42.1 cognac.
1: Whoa!
0: $82,000. The Jeez. Decanter alone was about 10 grand. another two bottles of wine worth $20,000. So those have been handed to customs rather than pay the import duties.
1: Well, it'd be a great party at customs.
0: What would they do with them? That's the question.
1: I don't know. Yeah. Oh, come on. Surely they don't pour that down the sink.
0: I think they have. I think legally.
1: An $82,000 bottle of cognac.
0: Yeah.
1: No.
0: Here's some other examples.
1: I'd be crying. I'd be in tears having to pour that down the sink.
0: The register shows IT Live Entertainment Organisation PMY Group spent $2,300 on a Brisbane committee employee as part of a PMY client conference, including passes to the Richmond versus Carlton AFL game, which is not a very good game, I'll say.
1: No.
0: That's
1: not a very good bribe, is it?
0: No. and a warm-up event for the Australian Grand Prix. Not even tickets to the actual thing.
1: Oh, gee, yeah.
0: Catering outfit Compass Group spent $2,200 for a Brisbane committee official to attend the Australian Open Levy Experience,
1: which is
0: a subsidiary of Compass, provided food and beverage to the tennis tournament.
1: Okay.
0: It also shows Cricket Australia has provided a dozen Ashes tickets worth between $500 and $1,000 to committee officials. Tennis Australia, listed as giving 9 gifts, including a $1,500 tennis and hospitality experience at the Australian Open. I mean, we heard about this yesterday a bit. Government scandals in the World Cup.
1: Yes.
0: Olympics is no exception either. They've hit different Olympics, such as questions about the Salt Lake City's 2002 Winter Games win and claims the children of IOC members were given scholarship assistance. One expert said the schmoozing, the networking, very expensive gifts had been a part of international sports work for a while. Governance, though, has taken place within the Olympics. The IOC has a code of ethics, and I think this is quite funny, that says a sense of measure must be respected in any hospitality provided to Olympic-linked personnel.
1: Yeah, right.
0: Show some measure.
1: Payola
0: That's the rule.
1: Ain't dead, folks, let me tell you. And look, let's talk about Gus. We talked about him the other morning.
0: We did. So if you don't remember this, this is a full T-Rex skeleton that was going under the hammer. And I can tell you now, the T-Rex, nicknamed Gus, sold at Sotheby's in New York on Tuesday for $50.1 million US. That is $71.8 million Australian.
1: Wow.
0: That makes it the most valuable dinosaur fossil ever sold at auction. Pre-sale estimate was between 20 and 30 million US, about 28 to 43 million, so well out of the water.
1: Yeah.
0: The skeleton is judged to be one of the largest and most complete ever unearthed. It was excavated on a ranch in South Dakota. Gus takes his name from the ranch owner, Gary Gus Licking, where the skeleton was found. It stands at 3.8 metres tall. It's previously been an attraction at the auction house's headquarters. Its head is so large and heavy that it is not actually mounted on Gus's skeleton. It's separate, and they've got a fake one on the top.
1: All right.
0: Yeah, but you get
1: the real head.
0: You get the head with that $71 million.
1: You'd want it, wouldn't you, for that kind of money, wouldn't you?
0: Put it in the foyer.
1: Wow. How extraordinary.
0: Yeah.
1: A T-Rex.
0: And it's a really big scientific kind of thing as well. It shows signs of bite marks on the skull from another Tyrannosaurus, several injuries as well. It really gives us kind of an insight into what this Gus's life was like. Yeah,
1: wow, quite extraordinary. Okay, now a song, please, Charlie. If
0: yes.
1: you will.
0: Yes. Well, we're just talking about how much we hate handing over our phone numbers,
1: yes.
0: don't we?
1: Yes, we do.
0: So this is a band called Foals out of Oxford in England, and this is My Number.
1: 4 to 6 now. You get a traffic update from Brad next.

0: Foles, My Number. And Sam says, great choice, Charlie. Love Foles. Thanks, Sam. Thanks for the feedback. Latest ABC News coming up.
1: ABC Gold Coast. Traffic.
0: What's happening, Brad?
2: The M1 northbound has been heavy through Oxford, but that traffic is sitting out Trevor and under speed between Upper Coorimba and Pimpama. As you make way into Brisbane, under speed through Beenleigh, but is on the brakes between Tanimura and Sykes Creek. Southbound is a little bit busy through Eagleby as well. Good run on the Gold Coast Highway through Broadbeach and also through Surfers Paradise. And still got the one breakdown at the moment on the M1 as through Ashmore there, southbound left shoulder from Southport Narang Road. I'm back from A10. I'll have more details.
3: ABC News. Good morning, I'm Maria Hatzakis. The Prime Minister will use a landmark speech in Sydney today to outline the government's approach to regulating AI amid rising community concerns about the technology. Here's political reporter Sarah Tomevska.
4: Australia will develop a world-first national framework to regulate artificial intelligence, according to Prime Minister Anthony Albanese, who'll announce a new Office of AI during a speech this morning. The address comes ahead of next week's National Labor Party conference, where AI policy will be debated, and as tech giant Anthropic seeks to make Australia its second home for data centres to train its AI models, sparking concerns about copyright laws and environmental impacts.
3: A teenage boy is due to front court today, accused of stabbing a fellow student at the Islamic College of Brisbane. Emma Johnson reports.
5: Police and paramedics were called to the campus at Southside Karawatha just before midday yesterday after reports of an altercation. A 17-year-old boy was found badly injured. He was rushed to the Princess Alexandra Hospital, where he remains in a stable condition. A 16-year-old boy was later arrested after he was located in a vehicle in nearby Stretton. He's due to appear in the Richlands Children's Court this morning. The boy has been charged with acts intended to maim, disfigure or disable and unlawfully possessing a weapon.
3: The US president says Gulf states will pour huge amounts of money into his country in new investment deals instead of his plan to charge them for using the Strait of Hormuz. Middle East correspondent Matthew Doran explains.
6: Barely 24 hours after Donald Trump announced that ships transiting through the waterway would have to pay the US a fee of 20% of the value of the cargo they were carrying, he's dropped

0: Madness, of course, and our house on 91.7 ABC Gold Coast. My name's Trevor Jackson. Good morning, 19 past six. Coming up, your chance to be in the running for those double passes that we've got to see the Titans taking on the Sea Eagles this coming weekend. The bonus for this game is that Sunday afternoon's game will also include the NRLW match between the Titans and the Eels. So bit of a two for the price of one deal with those double passes up for grabs. When you hear your cue to call, we'll take callers, I don't know, 6, 7 and 8, shall we? 6, 7 and 8? Yes. That's coming up very shortly. Update on the World Cup. Spain have just scored their second goal and now lead France 2-0 in the semi-final in Texas. It is 20 past 6. And sometimes a piece of art can be worth a lot more than the money it cost to buy it. Back in the late 1980s, $150 wasn't exactly chicken feed to pay for a painting. And certainly for Terry Lou, it was a lot of money, especially when painted by a local teenager. Now, nearly 40 years later, Terry's trying to track down the artist of the painting she bought to thank her for setting her on the path of art collecting. So, do you know a Tanya Ryan that attended Palm Beach Currumbin State High School back in the late 80s? Because she was the teenager responsible for this particular piece of art. Bern Young spoke to Terry Lou about the love of art that grew from the purchase of that painting.
1: My love for beautiful things started when I was really young. I love fashion, I love movie stars and celebrities and what have you. The love for art came later when I married an artist. I was introduced to a few exhibitions throughout my younger years, and he used to paint at home as well, so I used to see him and I was a real big critique of his work. When we had kids, obviously we couldn't afford to buy art. So I used to go to the Gawker City Art Gallery. Now it's called Hot Art.

0: pick up my kids from the Isle of Capri school. I pick them up, and on the way home, I'd go past the art gallery, the Gokul City Art Gallery, to see the energy exhibition, a once-a-year exhibition of all high school students who study art. That's where I went to have a look at the new talent, what the young artists do. And I saw this painting, which is the first one I ever collected. I had absolutely no money. We were so broke. We had a mortgage, two young kids, and I just couldn't walk away from the painting. I walked away and I came back. It just kind of drew me so, you know, I just couldn't walk away. And so I thought, damn it, I'm gonna ask somebody if it's for sale, and if it is, how much. So I got one of the volunteers, and he came back and he said, yeah, she will sell it, and it's $150. So I think $150, that was almost like a month mortgage payment in those days. I'm talking about 38 years ago. I said, you know what? Yes, okay, I will buy it. So I did. I bought it. The time came for me to pick it up to bring it home, and I'm asking my husband if he would help me. He said, no, he wouldn't. He was so adamant about it. I said, okay, I'll show you. So I had a Gemini with a roof rack. I drove all the way to the Gokul City Art Gallery. We used to live in Florida Gardens. It was a windy day. Put the painting on the roof rack, tied it up with a rope, some kind of a rope, and drove in first gear, all the way home, holding the painting with one hand and the
1: steering wheel. Well, it's a big piece too, because
0: yeah, exactly.
1: I just want to let everybody know I'm standing in Terry's packing room and office.
0: Yes.
1: And this is where this particular first piece is displayed. And it's a good, well, 2x1 as a minimum. It's actually bigger than that.
0: It's bigger. I'd say it's about maybe 180x2 or even more.
1: We're not going to be able to do this for every piece in this gallery because there are so many now.
0: Yeah.
1: This was the start, but it's
0: exactly.
1: By no means the end,
0: yeah.
1: Terry. But
0: yeah.
1: Can you just describe this painting for people and then try to explain why this, you know, amateur piece of art
0: in many ways was
1: the first thing that caught your eye?
0: That is a thing that I cannot explain. The painting spoke to me somehow, I don't know. I think it's the eyes, it's just the way he sat there. I can't explain why I choose art for my collection and for the gallery. It's all in here, in my emotions. Either I like it or I don't. It's very simple.
1: I'll describe this piece for
0: sure.
1: People just so they understand. He's sitting on a curbside. You can sense the length of the road. It looks like a dirt road, actually, because it's coloured in orangey-yellow. He's got white hair. He's an old man in a suit. He looks like he might be holding a newspaper, but I can't be sure. And he's looking beyond the artist. He's looking at something. He's got a little white moustache. I mean, funnily enough, you're now that kind of age, but you weren't back then.
0: Right. Yeah.
1: And you still can't. Does it still speak to you, maybe? Can
0: yeah,
1: I ask that?
0: Definitely. Definitely.
2: Well, Terry Lou there, her love of art, which began with that work, a purchase by a local teenage artist. Where is Tanya Ryan that attended Palm Beach Currumbin State High back in the late 80s? If you know Tanya Ryan, we would love you to contact us so that we can pass the information on to Terry. Certainly give Charlie a call if you've got any details about Tanya Ryan. It is 26 past 6. This is 91.7 ABC Gold Coast. Your cue to call to be in the running for those tickets to catch the Titans this weekend is coming up.
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0: 91.7 ABC Gold Coast. It's Trevor Jackson this morning. We've got the latest ABC local news with Dominic Cansdale coming up in just a few moments' time. We'll also get a traffic update from Brad in just a tick as well. And yes, a cue to call there to be in the running for those Titans tickets. If you didn't get through, if you missed out, don't sweat it. We'll give you another chance a little later on in the show. Promise.
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0: Hey, Brad, what's happening?
2: Hi, Trevor. At the moment, we've got a breakdown in my southbound left shoulder from South Putnam Ring Road at Ashbourne. A breakdown on the M1 northbound before the Main Street off-ramp at Bean Lee. A minor delays in that stretch, but it has been busy between Upper Cooroomba and Pippamar heading north and also through Yatala and around Tanami to Sykes Creek. That's where it really gets heavy through there. Still a good run on the Gold Coast Highway this morning. Smith Street and moving well and Brisbane Road. Just a little bit under speed at times around Arundel Drive through Arundel. I'm Brad from ATN. More details before 7 on 91.7 ABC Gold Coast.
0: Thanks, Brad. It's time now for the latest ABC local news. It's 6:30.
3: ABC Gold Coast News. Good morning, I'm Dominic Cansdale. A proposal to redevelop a Gold Coast resort earmarked for a future Olympics venue has caused confusion at council. Connor Burns has the details.
4: Developer Altius Group wants to build up to 2,200 new dwellings at its Royal Pines Resort in Benowa, which would house athletes at the 2032 Olympic Games. The developer sought feedback from Gold Coast City Council before the proposal faces state government approvals. But councillors expressed concern the developer wanted up to $34 million in council fees waived. Councillor Donna Gates says upgrading nearby sewage could also cost ratepayers millions more.
5: It's a little concerning that this has come before us at this stage without the detail. There's more questions than answers.
4: Council is set to discuss the matter again later this month.
3: In a statement, a spokesperson for Altius Property Group says it has changed parts of its proposal after community feedback and that the project will have benefits for the wider community, including 1,000 new ongoing jobs. The Gold Coast has toppled all other Queensland markets when it comes to unit sales, according to new data tracking the second quarter of the year. Emily Dobson reports.
6: The city already holds the title for the most expensive rental market in the country after reaching a record high in June. Data released by InfoTrack shows the city remains the state leader in unit sales. From April 1st to June 30th, more than 170 units were sold in Surfers Paradise, more than anywhere else in the state. Broadbeach, Robina, Main Beach and Southport round out the top five positions, with 49 unit sales in Coomera helping the suburb clinch the eighth spot. Maroochydore was the only Sunshine Coast suburb to make the top 10 list, slipping from third to ninth position across the 3 months.
3: A commission of inquiry

0: into the Queensland branch of the CFMEU will reconvene in Brisbane today. Chief Procurement Officer Deanne Hawkswood from the Department of Transport and Main Roads is expected to be questioned over allegations the militant union had improper influence over government policy. Former Master Builders Queensland CEO Grant Gavin told the front of the inquiry yesterday and detailed a sustained campaign of intimidation by the CFMEU. The probe's expected to run until tomorrow. The state government says it will continue to fund Gold Coast schoolies' celebrations despite a fall in attendance over the past few years. Danielle Maher has more.
1: School leavers have been gathering on the Gold Coast for end-of-year celebrations since the late 1970s, but attendance at schoolies has declined in recent years. Last year, just over 12,000 graduates celebrated in Surfers Paradise, down from almost 20,000 in 2022. Despite the drop, the Queensland government says it will roll out its multi-agency Safer Schoolies response this year to keep the local community and school leavers safe. A government spokesperson says more than 20% of Queensland's Year 12 students chose the Gold Coast to mark the end of school last year.
0: A disease expert says Queensland birds are still at risk of contracting H5 avian influenza, despite authorities confirming a sickly bird spotted in Noosa had tested negative for the strain. The northern giant petrel recovered from the Sunshine Coast over the weekend caused some concern, with 13 other confirmed cases of bird flu across the country. Griffith University infectious disease ecologist Hamish McCallan says it's only a matter of time before the bird flu spreads further.
2: Anywhere where you've got water birds, the water birds would be the ones you'd first expect to see it in. Once it gets established, it'll stay on the coast. As you probably know, you see pelicans way inland, you see all sorts of water birds way inland, so it will move inland for sure.
0: And in sport, Gold Coast Suns vice-captain Sam Collins says the club isn't going to write off the rest of the season following defeatist comments from coach Damien Hardwick. The Suns have lost the past seven games, with Hardwick telling media the year was effectively gone after a 79-point thrashing by the Adelaide Crows. Collins says the team will look to finish out the remaining six rounds strong.
3: Oh, the playing group knows the season isn't done, and as a footy club, we're not going to write ourselves off when there's a glimmer of hope for us to make the wildcard game. When that's mathematically out, we'll look to finishing strong and embedding some values that will hold us well into next season and beyond. But for now, we can make the wildcard game.
0: And checking the weather, partly cloudy today with a medium chance of showers in the afternoon and evening, a top of 21 degrees expected. ABC News.
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4: Yeah, it's a little bit of rain on the way, we're told today, possibly later this afternoon or this evening, as we chase that top of 21 degrees. A little chilly. At the southern end of the coast, not so bad. 12 degrees at Currumbin currently, but just 9.5 in Labrador. So, yeah, another cool start, but with the rain and the cloud cover, the cooler mornings possibly not quite so chilly. But hey, it is winter. Spare a thought for our Tasmanian cousins, where snowfalls have been dropping down to as low as 600 metres and up to 20 centimetres of snow dropping across the Apple Isle. Just cold thinking about it. We're going to take a look at the connection between, you hear so much about, dieting, about you've got to eat the right way, get enough sleep, a lot of exercise, that sort of thing. But it's not just what we eat and how we exercise and how much sleep we get. It's when we eat and when we sleep. I'm going to take a look at that and the impacts on that. Some new research which has come out of Griffith University shortly. And if you've missed this story, it's a real interesting one because there's been a lot of anxiety and concern around the rapid development of AI on so many fronts. It's everywhere in our lifestyle, and whether it's getting a little out of hand, well, Australia will have a new Office of Artificial Intelligence and a national AI framework as the government tries to manage the role that the tech will play in our future. Prime Minister Anthony Albanese will reveal the details in a speech in Sydney today, but we'll have more on that for you in just a moment. We'll also head to the surf as well, get an update on the beach conditions. That's next.
6: I think I'm kinky, right?

0: Yes, the Huda Gurus from Kinky and Miss Free Love 69. I noticed that the Gurus have announced that they're going to celebrate their 45th anniversary as a band with what they're calling the Rewind Tour. All killer, no filler, as they say. They're just going to be playing the hit single. So undoubtedly, Miss Free Love will be amongst them. That's later this year. Keep an eye out for tour dates if you're a Gurus fan and you want to catch them. Still going strong in 2026. It's 19 to 7 now. Let's head to the beach. And our guest surf reporter, Andy Mack, joins us. And Andy, any better news on the surf front this morning?
1: Good morning, Trevor. Well, I'd love to think so, but it's still about as flat as yesterday. But having a look at the coastal waters forecast, there could be a grower swell sort of working its way in by later on today, definitely tomorrow. But at the moment, it's really lucky to be quartered to less than half a metre, if you were being technical. In other words, it's sort of ankle high. Fatulent surfing conditions, Trevor. Coming off a low tide at 3 a.m.
0: surfing
1: at a high tide at 9 a.m. That's a new term. Light southwesterly breeze, and we are looking at strengthening southerly winds for later on. So, like I said, it is barely breaking on the beach breaks, dead flat on the points. But keep an eye on it, because later on today we could see a grower swell emerge.
0: We've got grower swells and flatulence. Funny. The surfing dictionary is suddenly getting far more colourful than it used to be, thanks to you, Andy.
1: Thanks so much. Well, it does, especially when it's flatulent. So, you know, we've got to come up with some new terms just to inspire everybody. But tomorrow will be a whole new surfing scenario.
0: All right, mate. We'll hold you to that. You have a good day, mate. Andy Mack there stepping in for Tapper, who's taking a break at the moment, 17 to 7. Hopefully he's getting a better surfing break where he is than he would be here. Okay, with Tech Talk with David Tuffley a little later this morning, we'll catch up with him. Some very strange developments in technology. But in developing tech news, we've heard this morning that Australia will have a new Office of Artificial Intelligence and a national AI framework as the government tries to manage what role the tech will play in our future. Prime Minister Anthony Albanese will make a speech later today outlining the government's plans. Claudia Long has more from Parliament House.
2: And that office is going to be overseeing the development of these national standards for artificial intelligence. So at the moment, things are quite fragmented, you could say, across not just the states and the territories and the Commonwealth, the federal level, but also between the different departments within the government itself. This is something that touches on so many different issues, whether that's safety, whether it's copyright, whether it's the environment. And one of the things that the Prime Minister's speech will include, we've only seen a few short excerpts from it at the moment, but one of the things it will include is trying to balance attracting investment to Australia with some of these more controversial issues around things like copyright, but also around issues around data centres. We know that there's quite a bit of controversy and resistance to this in some parts of the community in terms of building data centres in Australia, where they go, how much energy they use, and also how much water.
3: And Claudia, we've had a number of creative people on our show, including authors, who say that they have effectively been burgled or robbed by big AI giants. Copyright is this huge issue, and the way that these models are trained. What are we going to hear about that today?
2: Yeah, that's right. At the moment, it doesn't look like we're going to be getting heaps of extra clarity on that. So the government has insisted previously that it doesn't have any plans to change copyright laws to benefit AI companies, particularly specifically in terms of an exemption to copyright so that they can mine data, or in this case, mine art, books, music, movies, and also, it has to be said, media journalism as well, we should note, to train their AI products. Now, Anthropic is reportedly asking for an exemption like that. They do want to expand into Australia. At the moment, the government says it doesn't have any of those plans. But as you said, we've heard from a lot of artists who've been talking about this, who've said, even here in Parliament as well, at Parliament House recently, earlier this month, saying they wanted more assurances. They wanted something more from the government on that. So they'll be listening today. We also know that there are members of the government who want to see stronger guardrails around AI, including former Tech Minister Ed Husic. And so there's going to be plenty of people watching today, James, who are hoping for a little bit more clarity on this.
0: Indeed, there will be. Claudia Long there with that story from Parliament House, speaking on ABC News Breakfast, and the Prime Minister outlining the government's plans for its new AI framework and its Office of Artificial Intelligence later today in Sydney. 14 to 7, an update on the FIFA World Cup. Getting a little bit desperate for France in the 85th minute, with Spain up 2-0. Just a few minutes of regular time remaining, and France desperately needing a couple of goals to stay in the hunt for the 2026 FIFA World Cup. Let's take a look at what's happening in the world of finance. Linda Woods, thanks to Ord Minnett. Good morning.
4: Good morning, and Trevor, it is a good morning. So we've had the taco tariff, so that's all sorted. We've got,
0: is this the 20% toll that isn't now, or is that the one
4: right,
0: you're talking about?
4: That's another taco tariff, Trevor.
0: Well, it's still Tuesday in America, so it is Taco Tuesday technically in the
4: US. It's Taco Tuesday.
0: There you go.
4: Taco Tuesday tariff, Trevor. There you go.
0: Anyway, yep. Bang.
4: So on top of that, we've got US banks reporting. So beginning of the quarter reporting season in the US, and we heard from JP Morgan and Goldman Sachs, both reported really strong earnings, well into the billions and ahead of expectations. JP Morgan came out and said he thinks that the economy is really strong and markets are doing well. So that's all really good news. So with that, we had the Dow up just 9 points. So that's 0.02%. You might call it flat. The Nasdaq's up 0.9 and the S&P 500's up 0.4. Now, a couple of companies are down though. SpaceX, it's dropped. Well, it's sort of rocketed down 2.2%. It's at 136. It's 136. So it actually launched at 150 and then it did a reverse rocket down to 136 overnight.
0: Okay.
4: So I don't know if there's a real term for that, so I just made that up.
0: A reverse rocket, we'll take it.
4: Yeah, well, yeah, okay. And IBM, now this really caught my attention. So IBM fell 25% in its share price. Yep, biggest fall on record for them. It issued a profit warning because they're going into reporting season. So, Trevor, if you think there's bad news coming, you kind of get in early and you go, oops, like, don't think we're going to make the forecast. But wow, this one hurt. They did say the profit was going to be a little bit below the lower end of their forecasts, and not by much, but 25% they got hit by. They said that the clients are spending their money on chips and AI and not on their products and software.
0: Okay.
4: So, is that a sign? So, and that's really interesting because IBM has been recording profits and data for 58 years. They've actually been on the stock exchange, the New York Stock Exchange, back to 1916, 110 years they've been on record.
0: IBM's been around since 1916, is that right?
4: Yep.
0: Wow.
4: 1916 they've been listed, so they probably were around before that.
0: Jeez.
4: So isn't that fascinating?
0: Mm.
4: I know. Yeah.
0: Wow.
4: So, but look, oil is up 2.3%. We're probably not, surprised by that. So it's at $79.97 a barrel. And now this is interesting. We were talking about the US dollar and the impact on gold. Well, gold has gone up $53.70. It's 1.3% higher because the US dollar has gone down. So there you go. So Aussie dollar's firmer on the US dollar as well. It's at 69.7.
0: Well, so, it never fails to surprise us, the market, does it really? What's happening?
4: Look, if it was unsurprising, we wouldn't be talking. So a few things that might surprise coming out today. So you've got China GDP, second quarter. That's a big one because, we rely so heavily on exports to China. So we want to know how they're doing. And we've got Rio. So quarterly result coming out from Rio. And then we're going to hear from BHP tomorrow. So, they've had some weather events in some of their mining areas. So interesting to see how they've managed that. Futures up 46. So we're looking at a 0.5% rise to start out the day. And what a beautiful day.
0: Indeed it is. Linda Woods, thank you so much. We'll talk it again same time tomorrow. It is 10 to 7 on 91.7 ABC Gold Coast.

0: Ace of Base, All That She Wants on 91.7 ABC Gold Coast. Trevor Jackson this morning. We always hear about how important diet is, how much exercise we need to get, and getting the right amount of sleep. But it's also about when we eat and when we sleep that impacts so much on our health. And some new research out shows a very strong link about that. We'll take a look at that next.
1: Mornings with Nicole Dyer. 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
2: Look, the professor and I keep very strange hours. I've got to be quite frank about this. We get up at 3 every morning to do this job, and it does make us somewhat of a night owl, if you like. But working through the morning as we do, you might consider Charlie and I to be early birds. And there is a distinction there that is very important, because a new study has looked into when you wake up and when you sleep says a lot about your health and your eating habits. By looking at when we wake up and when we eat, Professor Roseanne Kruger has uncovered a link to metabolism. She joins me now. Roseanne, what has your research uncovered?
3: Our research has considered the chronotypes of women, and that tells us chronotype is kind of the inherent preference for early or late night wake times. And so this is what we investigated, and we looked at that in terms of diet, body composition, and metabolic markers. And we found that the morning type, so those people early awake, so from the 3 a.m. to 10 a.m. time in the mornings, are eating more early in that time slots of the day, and they have lower body weight and lower body fat than the evening types, which has the opposite pattern. So they eat more in the evening, so that's after 8 p.m. until about 3 a.m., and they have higher body weight and body fat, and also their metabolic health markers, specifically like lipid markers or glucose markers, were higher than the other group.
2: In terms of doing this, the real reason, as I understand it, was to look at diet, how people are consuming food, when they're consuming food, as opposed to not necessarily what they're eating. So what did that tell you about the dietary habits of those who are keeping later hours versus those who have a much earlier cycle?
3: We did look at the diet intensely, and were able to look at, even by hour, we were able to track the food intakes. And the morning types, maybe the first point to make, the very interesting finding was that there was no difference in the amount, so the number of kilojoules or energy that people are consuming across the day is the same, as well as there were no real differences along the macronutrients like protein, carbohydrate, fat as well. What we did see then was that it was different in the different windows, like I explained earlier. So we see more of the morning types having their energy, protein, carbohydrate, fat in the morning, but the evening types were more consistent having that later in the day. And that is where the problem lies.
2: So are you telling me now, Professor Kruger, that we need to forego the midnight snack, that it's really a big no-no?
3: Well, perhaps if it's regular, I would say there's not a no-no. You can snack. However, it is good to space out the food that you eat across the day, and that is well known that that works. So having something like a breakfast, lunch and dinner, and then if you do want a snack, you could snack. If you are an evening type, what happens is you sleep later in the day, therefore you skip your breakfast and you push your food back in the day to later in the evening. So the interesting finding was they don't eat less because they sleep later. They just push it back and eat in a smaller window of time. And because when you do that, your body kind of stores the food rather than uses it, because our body also wants to, or goes into a rest phase in the night.
2: Yeah, we're not burning the energy.
3: We're not burning the energy. So if you're not burning the energy, you are storing it. And that is where the fat deposition then happens.
2: Professor Kruger, what are the health implications of your research? What are you hoping to achieve from this?
3: Well, it is good to get this data out there so that people are aware that this is happening, and that we see, because of the deposition of the fat and the higher body fat profiles, you do see the higher metabolic risk markers go up. So the blood lipids, which is then risky for cardiovascular disease, or the blood glucose that are less well controlled, and that can then lead to type 2 diabetes or early pre-diabetes, for example, later on. So if you're aware that you are in this category, there are some strategies that one could do. It's not an easy

0: crazy thing. You can't change your preference, but you, if you are aware that you are this person, you can do a few things that could be helpful.
1: Such as?
0: Such as. So the first thing that I would try and tell people is never to skip meals. It's never a good thing to let breakfast go and say, I will only eat two meals and therefore I eat less. You don't, because your body still needs that. So that's one aspect. The rest is to try and eat these meals regularly. I would also say if you're an evening type, try to not have your last meal, like your dinner, later that, have it around 6 or 7 p.m. No later than around 8 p.m. is a good aim. And then also try not to snack late at night, or if you do, don't do that mindlessly. You know, like when you're watching a movie or playing games, it's easy to sit with a bag of chips and you just finish the whole thing. So rather be mindful of, okay, I will only have this or this or this amount, so that it's not an overeating.
1: That is, yes, Professor Roseanne Kruger there. Some interesting insights into not only what we eat and when we sleep, how much sleep we get, but when we eat and when we sleep. Some real concerns for Professor Charlie Mills and yours truly with the hours we keep, I can tell you. Coming up after the news, it's not just the cost of housing that makes it so difficult for young people to get into the market. When we start talking about affordability, well, it might be much harder to get into the market than you think. We'll take a look at that in just a few moments.
2: ABC Gold Coast. Traffic.
1: What's happening, Brad?
3: Well, the breakdown's been cleared on the M1 northbound before the main street off-ramp at Beenleigh. There's been minor delays there, but it has been heavy between Tanimera and Slacks Creek as you make way into Brisbane. Northbound's still busy as well between Helensvale and Pimpama, and southbound is building as well between Upper Cooruma and Helensvale. A breakdown M1 southbound left shoulder before Southport Narang Road at Ashmore, and a breakdown M1 southbound left shoulder up to Gold Coast Highway at Helensvale as well. More details after 7.

0: Either England or Argentina in the decider. They face off in the second semi-final in Atlanta tomorrow morning. The Parramatta Eels have announced that Jerome Luai will join the club for the 2027 NRL season. The four-time premiership winner with Penrith and current West Tigers co-captain will then join the PNG Chiefs for the 2028 campaign. West Tigers coach Benji Marshall has refuted reports that the move had anything to do with a breakdown in relationship with Luai, claiming it's simply the best move for the club. Tadej Pogačar has stretched his overall lead to just over 3.5 minutes as he raced clear to take stage 10 of cycling's Tour de France and the final men's golf major of the year. The 154th Open Championship, taking place at Royal Birkdale, gets underway tomorrow afternoon. World number one Scotty Scheffler is the defending champion and looking for a fifth major all up. There are seven Australians in the field.
1: In finance, the Australian share market's expected to open around 0.5% higher on the back of an improved night on Wall Street. The Dow Jones is marginally higher, while the S&P 500 has gained 0.4%. The Nasdaq has risen 0.9%. Brent crude is another 3% higher at $85.55 US a barrel. Gold is up 1% to $4,050 an ounce, and the Australian dollar's buying 69.7 US cents. Recapping the top stories in this bulletin, a teenage boy is due to front court today accused of stabbing a fellow student at the Islamic College of Brisbane. US President Donald Trump has walked away from his plan to charge countries a fee for their ships to transit through the Strait of Hormuz. And Prime Minister Anthony Albanese will use a speech in Sydney this morning to outline the federal government's approach to regulating artificial intelligence. The weather for Queensland, isolated showers about the Mackay Coast, Whitsundays and the far north coast, mostly sunny elsewhere. Cairns 27, Townsville 28 degrees, Mackay and Bundaberg 23, Rockhampton and Mount Isa 25. In the state southeast, partly cloudy, Brisbane and Ipswich 22, Logan, the Gold and Sunshine Coast heading for a top of 21, Toowoomba 17. ABC News.
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3: Good morning. Another fantastic winter's day for the Gold Coast. Somewhat chilly start as we chase that top of 21 degrees and possible showers later this afternoon or this evening. Currently, it's 12 degrees in Miami, 10 in Merrimack and 9 degrees in Yatala. Coming up, another chance to be in the running to see the Titans and the Sea Eagles this Sunday. And beyond the exorbitant prices, why entering the housing market is much harder for us than you may think, particularly for young Australians. We're going to look at that in just a tick. A couple of messages here off the back of the FIFA World Cup semi-final, which Spain has won 2-0. Brett says, wow, don't worry, I'm here now. That had to be one of the best soccer games I've watched in a while. Thank the tech gods for streaming. Well, thank you, Brett. Thank you for coming back and listening to us. But yes, Spain through to the final, and they will meet either England or Argentina. And this message from Sarah Lee in Burley. You may recall that around this time yesterday, we were talking about the movement to save the closure of the Burley Heads Library. And Sarah Lee says, it's a sad day for Burley Heads residents and library lovers. Trevor and Professor Charlie Mills, thank you for highlighting the planned closure yesterday morning. Interesting that Councillor Josh Martin confirmed that the Arts Hub will only be a temporary repurposing. 2 hours after your segment yesterday, all library members received an email from Melinda Bucher, General Manager of Libraries, Arts and Customer Experience at the City of Gold Coast, confirming that the library will be permanently closed from Friday, the 24th of July. We are still hoping to overturn this decision and will be congregating outside the library from around 10:15 this morning and will continue to collect signatures on our petition to demonstrate our community's overwhelming objection to this closure and the way in which the Gold Coast City Council has gone about this planned action. Sarah Lee goes on to say, what a retrograde action at a time of increasing illiteracy, social isolation, and financial pressures on the community. If you'd like to weigh in with Council's decision on that, it seems like they've very much made up their minds about the future of the Burley Heads Library. 0487 993 222 is the text number, or you can call me on 1300 903 917. Perhaps this song is somewhat appropriate.

0: Style Council and Walls Came Tumbling Down on 91.7 ABC Gold Coast. Trevor Jackson this morning at 16 past 7. Since the Albanese government announced a raft of changes impacting on housing, there's been a lot of talk on the topic and about how effective those changes have been. While some data has suggested a softening in the market, a Four Corners investigation this week uncovered that many homes considered affordable are anything but for so many Australians. So while ideally there should be some positives coming out on the housing front, the reality is somewhat starkly different, especially for young Australians. Professor Emma Baker is from the Australian Centre for Housing Research at Adelaide University, and she's been part of a recent research project that has helped to uncover just how complex this process can be. Good morning, Emma.
1: Lovely to speak to you, Trevor.
0: Yeah, you too, Emma. You've used generational data to look into this. What have you found?
1: Yeah, look, over the last few years, we've been trying to look at people's kind of pathways through the housing system. And you know, what we're really seeing is some quite big changes for younger people as opposed to the generations that went before them.
0: So what's changed? What's different for the generations now and the way they're able to enter the market, if at all, from previous generations?
1: Yeah, look, this is a completely different generation to you know, our parents and our grandparents. If you think about your grandparents or mine, you know, they probably lived in the family home. They maybe rented for a bit, but when

0: term mortgage, and then, you know, worked a lifetime, paid off the house, and kind of that was the kind of assumed trajectory that everyone went on. It was hard, but it was almost unthinking. And I think what we're seeing now is young people are taking very different trajectories through their life and the housing system. So, you know, that they're spending longer saving for their deposit. They're in a completely different environment. And, you know, sometimes home ownership isn't the outcome that they end up with. That's not necessarily bad, but, you know, they're very different trajectories.
1: Yeah, for many Australians of a certain age, it would generally be you live at home up to a certain age, maybe till you graduate from university, whatever it might be, maybe a little bit after that. You find employment, you start saving some money, you might move out, move into a share house, whatever. Start put money aside, maybe, you know, you get married, whatever it is. But you finally get the money together for a deposit and then you purchase a home. But this is changing radically. So we're not just talking about challenging circumstances to get into the housing market, but it's really affecting the way we live, isn't it?
0: Yeah, I suppose, you know, that there's quite big changes to the expectations of younger people. We've also, in Australia, we've kind of moved from being internationally classified as a home-owning nation to a nation where, you know, renting is almost, you know, an equal expectation as an outcome for this next generation.
1: Yeah. In terms of the research, how much is the data revealing the number or the lack of people that are being able to afford to buy their own home now? Did it cover that?
0: So I suppose that there's some good data on that floating around, but I suppose what we're showing is about 50% of young people are taking quite kind of disrupted pathways through the housing system, and they might end up in home ownership, but, you know, they might go back to the family home a couple of times to be able to save more for the deposit. They might spend some time in rental. They might enter mortgage and then go back to rental. So, you know, those changes are all happening at the same time.
1: So, Emma, what do you think this says about the implications of this on the accumulation of wealth in our country's future? Because it's going to be very different for today's generations, not to mention those to come.
0: I think that is something that's playing out. But we should say that, you know, I think what we're seeing in the data is young people aren't just being passive actors in this whole process, being quite strategic about it. They're investing in other places. They're doing things in the housing system to make it work for them. So one of the things that we're seeing increasingly, and, you know, it's quite common now, is this idea of rent vesting. So, you know, young people aren't able to, say, you know, do that traditional pathway and get into home ownership, but they might be able to actually buy a house in another market and then rent where they need to live.
1: So they're being more innovative in the ways that they're finding a way into the housing market?
0: Yeah, I think it's incredibly kind of interesting to watch, you know, the way that they're adapting to, you know, a new housing system where, you know, back in the 1990s, the average house price was about $150,000, and now it's, you know, in Australia, about $1.1 million as an average.
1: I was going to say it's about unimaginable, really, isn't it? It's quite quite staggering to think about it.
0: Yeah. Yeah. So what they're doing is they're buying into, there's beautiful data showing they're buying into affordable housing markets, maybe in regional Queensland, for example, buying in there, getting onto the housing ladder, but still living in the capital cities where they can work and study.
1: That's Professor Emma Baker there from the Australian Centre for Housing Research at Adelaide University. It's 22 past 7. 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
2: 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Traffic.
1: What's happening, Brad?
2: Yeah, Trevor, not too bad overall, I've got to say, on the majors this morning. A couple of breakdowns still sitting at Helensvale, M1 southbound, left shoulder after the Gold Coast Highway, and the M1 southbound, a breakdown left shoulder from Southport and Ring Road at Ashmore. The M1 southbound is steady between Cooma, Helensvale and Gavin, and northbound is sitting out between Oxford and Pimpama. A little bit busy around Ormo and Yadla, and then on the brakes between Logan Home and Snakes Creek in the Brisbane. Still a good run overall on the Gold Coast Highway, under speed around Broadbent.

0: Beach. Very light traffic on Bermuda Street this morning, Smith Street and Brisbane Road. Just a little bit under speed around Arundel Drive, Arundel and Pine Ridge Road. I'm back from ATN, back after 7:30 on 91.7 ABC Gold Coast.
1: Thank you, Brad. And coming up, your chance to be in the running for more double passes to see the Titans up against the Sea Eagles this coming Sunday. A bit of a bonus because there's a women's league match happening as well. So the NRLW match between the Titans and the Eels. So a double header for this Sunday afternoon. Could be a great day at Robina. We'll give you the chance when you hear that cue to call. It's coming up. We'll take the first three callers on 1-3 Eagles this coming Sunday. A bit of a bonus because there's a women's league match happening as well. So the NRLW match between the Titans and the Eels. So a double header for this Sunday afternoon. Could be a great day at Robina. We'll give you the chance when you hear that cue to call. It's coming up. We'll take the first three callers on 1300 903 917.
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3: Hi, Melissa Clark here. Donald Trump drops his idea of a toll for passage through the Strait of Hormuz, but he's pushing ahead with a naval blockade on Iran as fears of a renewed conflict intensify. A new Office of Artificial Intelligence and a national framework to guide policy, Anthony Albanese's plan to make AI a force for good. And are we ready for what could be the strongest El Niño weather event of the modern era?
4: If we have an existing El Niño and a positive Indian Ocean dipole, the chances of severe drought and fire seasons go up very substantially across the bulk of the country.
3: Join me for those stories on AM.
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1: 24 past 7 now, and we've got the latest ABC local news with Dominic Cansdale coming up in just a few minutes' time. Off the back of the news about Burleigh Heads Library, there's a message that we received from Sarah Lee, who's a Burleigh resident and has been fighting to try and save the library. This message from Trish says, it's disgraceful that Gold Coast City Council is closing the Burleigh Heads Library 3 days before the tram comes to Burleigh. And at the same time, Burleigh Waters Library is going to be renovated, so more than likely closed. Seems to be a big rush, says Trish. Meanwhile, Rob, also in Burleigh, says, hi, Trev and Professor, your listener message describing the decision to close the Burleigh Heads Library as retrograde was spot on. Libraries are much more than book lending services. They are community hubs that reduce social isolation, particularly for older people and those experiencing homelessness. These visits aren't captured in lending stats. The Burleigh Heads Library is the only true indoor community space in the area where there is air conditioning and people can gather, connect, or simply spend time without having to buy anything. In a growing community, spaces like these are essential. Thank you, Rob, for your comments. If you'd like to weigh in on the conversation, 0487 993 222 is the text number, or you can give me a call on 1300 903 917. Latest local news coming up in just a few minutes. 26 past 7 now.

0: 91.7 ABC Gold Coast. It's Trevor Jackson this morning. An absolutely magic day, winter's day for the Gold Coast as we wake up on this Wednesday morning. We're chasing a top of 21. Possibility of some showers later this afternoon or this evening. It's certainly a chilly start as we get there. More on the Burleigh Library. This one from Matt in Burleigh. He says, we were new migrants 3 years ago. Burleigh Heads Library really helped us with lots of things, such as we found JP to do some copying and paperwork for us and to give us advice on local amenities. The staff were great. As Rob from Burleigh said in his message, it's so much more, libraries are so much more than just lending services. They are indeed community hubs. 0487993222 if you'd like to join the conversation. In the meantime, it's news time, 7:30.
1: ABC Gold Coast News. Good morning, I'm Dominic Cansdale. A proposal to redevelop a Gold Coast resort earmarked for a future Olympics venue has caused confusion at City Council. Connor Byrne reports.
2: Developer Altius Group wants to build up to 2,200 new dwellings at its Royal Pines Resort in Benowa, which would house athletes at the 2032 Olympic Games. The developer sought feedback from Gold Coast City Council before the proposal faces state government approvals. But councillors expressed concern the developer wanted up to $34 million in council fees waived. Councillor Donna Gates says upgrading nearby sewage could also cost ratepayers millions more.
3: It's a little concerning that this has come before us at this stage without the detail. There's more questions than answers.
2: Council is set to discuss the matter again later this month.
1: In a statement, a spokesperson for Altius Property Group says it has changed parts of its proposal after community feedback and that the project will have benefits for the wider community, including 1,000 new ongoing jobs. The Gold Coast has toppled all other Queensland markets when it comes to unit sales, according to new data tracking the second quarter of the year. Emily Dobson has more.
4: The city already holds the title for the most expensive rental market in the country after reaching a record high in June. Data released by InfoTrack shows the city remains the state leader in unit sales. From April 1st to June 30th, more than 170 units were sold in Surfers Paradise, more than anywhere else in the state. Broadbeach, Robina, Main Beach and Southport round out the top five positions, with 49 unit sales in Coomera helping the suburb clinch the eighth spot. Maroochydore was the only Sunshine Coast suburb to make the top 10 list, slipping from third to ninth position across the 3 months.
1: Meanwhile, property analysts say the balance of power in Queensland's housing market is shifting slightly towards buyers as investors respond to federal tax changes and interest rate rises. Charlie McLean has the details.
5: 2 years ago, every open home Brisbane resident Nicole Pengilly went to was crammed with buyers. But she says things have changed and has just bought her first unit.
6: It was far less competitive this time.
5: Cotality Research Director Tim Lawless says new housing tax changes combined with high interest rates have slowed the market and empowered buyers.
7: There's a lot more stock to choose from. Buyers have much less urgency in their decision making.
5: But house prices are still holding firm, with population growth from interstate migration likely to see Queensland avoid the price drops seen in New South Wales and Victoria.
1: The state government says it will continue to fund Gold Coast Schoolies celebrations despite a fall in attendance over the past few years. Danielle Maher reports.
8: School leavers have been gathering on the Gold Coast for end-of-year celebrations since the late 1970s, but attendance at schoolies has declined in recent years. Last year, just over 12,000 graduates celebrated in Surfers Paradise, down from almost 20,000 in 2022. Despite the drop, the Queensland government says it will roll out its multi-agency Safer Schoolies response this year to keep the local community and school leavers safe. A government spokesperson says more than 20% of Queensland's Year 12 students chose the Gold Coast to mark the end of school last year.
1: And in sport, Gold Coast Suns vice-captain Sam Collins says the club isn't going to write off the rest of the season following defeatist comments from coach Damien Hardwick. The Suns have lost the past seven games, with Hardwick telling media the year was effectively gone after a 79-point thrashing by the Adelaide Crows. But Collins says the team will look to finish out the remaining six rounds strong in hopes of stealing a wild card spot for finals.
9: Oh, well, the playing group knows the season isn't done, and as a footy club, we're not going to write ourselves off when there's a glimmer of hope for us to make the wild card game. When that's mathematically out, we'll look to finishing strong and embedding some values that will hold us well into next season and beyond. But for now, we can make the wild card game.
1: And checking today's weather, partly cloudy across the Gold Coast with a medium chance of showers in the afternoon and evening, a top of 21 degrees expected. And checking current temperatures right now, it's 13 degrees at Coolangatta, 10 at the Seaway and a frosty zero in Canungra. 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
0: Good morning. Welcome to Wednesday. Nice to have you on board. And a great looking winter's day it is at that. But rain is on the way, so make the most of the sunshine while you can. Yeah, sure, it's a little chilly, but at least it's blue skies and sunny. If you can get a nice spot in the sunshine, good luck to you. Okay, when it comes to justice, you often hear the phrase, commit the crime, do the time. But what if you serve the punishment without doing the actual time? Would that be possible? Well, in the near future, it just might be. I'm going to take a look at that when we talk technology with Dr. David Tuffley shortly. First in, let's check in and see, we'll get the official word on what's happening weather-wise today with Daniel Hayes from the Bureau of Meteorology. Daniel, good morning.
11: Good morning, Trevor.
0: As I said, it's just a absolute perfect winter's day on the Gold Coast, but we're in for a change, are we not?
11: We are in for a change. Well, look, we've got the trough developing offshore, and we are seeing some shower activity develop with that. Our winds are shifting around a bit as well. Southerly for today and tomorrow, shifting a little more southeasterly as we head towards the weekend. But, yeah, that trough position is going to determine just how wet it gets. At the moment, there is some shower activity and some thunderstorms well offshore where that trough is at the moment. It's looking like the modelling is shifting the focus for the rainfall associated with that, perhaps a little further north away from the northern rivers and more towards the Gold Coast, but initially at least keeping it offshore for a day or two. So we will likely start to see a few showers coming in maybe later today and more likely into tomorrow and Friday. But yeah, it's definitely going to be a case of watching to see how much of it actually comes on across the coast and how much of it stays just offshore. So we could see, you know, as little as 5 or 10 millimetres over the next few days each day, but it could push up into that 20 to 25, even 30 millimetres for a period if we see the heavier rainfall come onto the coast.
0: Okay. Thanks so much, Daniel. You have a great day.
11: You too.
0: Daniel Hayes from the Bureau of Meteorology. Meanwhile, Shane Barry, Acting Chief Lifeguard at Greenmount this morning. Shane, I hear that you're getting in for a dip today. Is that right?
12: Good morning, Trevor. Yeah, that's right. We've got our permanent staff fitness test, and that will include myself. So I'll have to make sure I can do the swim, run and board and get that covered this morning.
0: Well, the water temp's still 20 degrees, so quite lovely. In fact, much warmer in the water than out.
12: Yeah, you're absolutely right. That water temperature is still about 20 and a half degrees, so it is quite good. In terms of the beach, though, we've got that light southwesterly wind at the moment, and it will obviously swing around to that south and get a little stronger as that day moves on and get up to about that 20-knot mark. So just be mindful this afternoon once that wind pops up. The swell's dropped out a lot. It's more like a lake than anything at the moment. So it is going to be quite nice for us for our fitness test, but we'll see how that swell increases as that day progresses. So coming up to that high tide at 8:45, low tide later this afternoon at 2:25. So, yeah, just be mindful if you are going to go down the beaches today. There will be still a little bit of unstable water movement, and just check in with the lifeguards before you go for a swim and get to those flagged areas.
0: As always, Shane. Yeah, good luck with your test today, and we'll check in again tomorrow.
12: Take care.
0: The acting chief lifeguard, Shane Barry, there. It is 21 to 8. We'll get the latest on the traffic from Brad in just a moment. This is 91.7 ABC Gold Coast.

0: 91.7 ABC Gold Coast, Fleetwood Mac from Rumours and You Make Love and Fun. It is 18 to 8. Still getting plenty of messages re Burleigh Library. Dougie from Palm Beach says, I called into the library yesterday and was told they're closing for good on Friday the 24th. Bloody hell, says Dougie. That was quick. Absolutely tragic news. I didn't realise it was a done deal. Meanwhile, somebody else has requested Joni Mitchell's Big Yellow Taxi about the closure of the library. I did play Style Council's Walls Came Tumbling Down on that very topic, but yeah, we might squeeze Joni in as well. Either way, not good news for Burleigh locals with the news that the library will close on the 24th of July. And this message through saying, correct, ratepayers are already paying for libraries with our outrageous, very rude rate increases. Honestly, it's time to declare no competency in this greedy council, adding unnecessary extra stress to people who are already struggling. If you want to join the conversation, 0487 993 222 is my text number, or 1300 903 917. That's the number that Brad's just called.
1: ABC Gold Coast.
0: And what's more, he's got a traffic update. What's happening, Brad? Oh, Brad, you're there. Hello, we've lost you. Brad, come in. There you are.
2: I was just saying, I certainly have, Trevor.
0: Well,
2: I'm here, ready to go.
0: You are, as always. As always.
2: What do you got? I did my best.
0: What's up?
2: Still a couple of breakdowns. M1 southbound, left shoulder up to Gold Coast Highway to Helensvale, and also a breakdown southbound in the left shoulder from Southport and Rang Road through Ashmore. Has been busy on the M1, not too bad this morning. Stop start between Upper Cooma, Helensvale and Gave. And northbound, still busy between Upper Cooma and Pippa Bar through Ormo and Yatla and into Brisbane. It is on the brakes between Beenleigh and Slacks Creek. So really heavy through that Beenleigh Slacks Creek section at this stage. Bevis Street, much heavier both ways through Varsity Lakes. A little bit under speed around Clear Island Waters. Good run on the Gold Coast Highway. Under speed at times just around Broadbeach. Smith Street all coping well. Has been gradually building on Brisbane Road both ways. Just around Arundel Drive through Arundel and Pine Ridge Road. A good run on Oxley Drive. And also running smoothly on Gooding Drive as well this morning. I'm Brad from ATN. I'll be back before 8 on 91.7 ABC Gold Coast.
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3: The Gold Coast Titans head into the final third of the season with a lot to prove, but they are sure to spring some upsets along the way, and you'll want to be there. ABC Gold Coast is giving you a chance to be at their home game this Sunday afternoon against the Manly Warringah Sea Eagles. We have two double passes to give away. Just tune in to Breakfast, Mornings and Drive all this week and listen out for your cue to call. Let's go, Titans!
0: Indeed, we will have more opportunities with Nikki D in the morning show from 8:30 this morning, so stay tuned for that. It's 7:45 now. Imagine a future where criminals no longer serve time for their crime, but are instead treated like patients. Instead of spending years in an actual prison cell, prisoners could finish their sentence in just a few minutes. Welcome to the world of Cognify, where artificial memories can be implanted directly into a prisoner's brain. These so-called memories would be generated by AI content. The idea is that criminals will believe that they've paid their dues via a simulated length of time served, with each implant tailored depending on the seriousness of the crime and the rehabilitation needs of each subject. While this sounds like a Clockwork Orange meets Total Recall scenario, the technology is already well on its way to becoming a reality that could turn science fiction into science fact. Griffith University's Dr. David Tuffley is here to examine how this might work and what the pitfalls could be. And I'm sure there's no shortage of those. David, how far down this path are we, and when are we likely to see this becoming a possibility?
4: This idea of being able to implant memories and experiences directly into a person's brain in a laboratory is something that is definitely Black Mirror science fiction at the moment. But the science behind it is actually real. It's just not reached the point yet of being able to do this in practice. The science is being worked on, and it will probably take many years, 10 years, before anything like that is likely to be possible. So there are all sorts of applications for this. It's been proposed that it could be used in the prison system to rehabilitate people much faster than a lengthy prison sentence. But it would also have applications in so many other areas. The military would probably use it to create super soldiers. Universities might even use it to create, you know, professional skills, like, you know, a lawyer could learn very good courtroom practice by having that sort of thing done. There's lots and lots of ways that it might be used. And if I can just use the one final, probably the ultimate one, is that being able to take a copy of a person's memories, their, like their whole set of memories, is basically taking a digital clone of a person. And when a person dies, their physical body no longer lives, their digital twin is still alive, you know, in the cloud. Now, I know that sounds appalling to some and very appealing to others, but it's going to happen down the track because people want more life, and I think, you know, that would offer it.
0: That's pretty wild just to think about that in that sense. When you start talking about lecturers upgrading their skills, to me it sounds like the Matrix, you know, uploading the skills to fly a helicopter or whatever it is, suddenly you can do this. And if we just go back to this Cognify issue where they're talking about criminals serving virtual sentences, aside from the medical issues of artificially implanting memories, what about the physical reality that while you might think you've served 20 years in prison, your body isn't physically 20 years older? That could really mess with your head. How would they get around that, do you think?
4: Well, they haven't dealt with that in this hypothetical video that's been doing the rounds. It would definitely mess with your head. And I think really what this comes down to is what makes a person who they are is the collection of memories and experiences that they've had. And if those experiences and memories start getting altered, deleted, replaced with something else, then that's probably the most, you know, from a privacy point of view and from an ethical point of view, that's a really extreme thing to be doing. And so the sort of social pushback on that kind of technology is going to be massive. I don't imagine most people would really consider it for a moment.
0: And that's the thing, isn't it? Whatever purpose they might want to use these implants for, there are so many moral, physiological, psychological issues to be dealt with here. I'm not sure that we're ever really going to be ready for it, but I always feel like, as is so much the case, or increasingly seems to be the case with technology now, people are just prepared to grab it as soon as it's available and run with it. I wouldn't be surprised if there'd be someone out there or a whole bunch of people out there going, count me in, I'm up for it, I'm there.
4: Yeah, I'd say so. I mean, there's always going to be the early adopters who see potential and, you know, throw caution to the wind in order to, you know, be first and maybe to gain a skill or some sort of advantage that they would have over other people who hadn't undergone that sort of thing. And the video comes across as a corporate sort of promotional video and really talks up the benefits of it. And it really highlights the fact that people should have free will to choose to do these things rather than be coerced into doing them. And if a person convicted of a serious crime is given the option to either spend 25 years in jail being slowly rehabilitated, or maybe not rehabilitated because not everybody does get rehabilitated in prison, or 10 minutes, 20 minutes in the lab with this technology being used, it's not really a choice anymore, is it? It's coercion masquerading as choice. And I think quite a few people would take that choice to have the treatment rather than choose to spend 25 years in a prison cell.
0: Yeah, well, they claim to be focusing on rehabilitation rather than punishment. But to my mind, having that implant in your head would be tantamount to a living hell. I just couldn't imagine it.
4: That's right. It's actually, there's no physical implant. It's just memories. So, you know, the way they describe it is that the first stage is to put someone through a really souped up MRI machine, which just maps out a very high resolution image of that person's brain. And from that, they can then identify which areas contain which memories. Now, neuroscience is actually pretty advanced at knowing that. You know, they know which part of the brain is concerned with various different types of memories and so on. And so it's not beyond science fiction to think that the brain couldn't be mapped like this. The stage or the step that hasn't been done yet is how do you then implant some kind of memory into that part of the brain? That's what they're working on. And, you know, I stress it's science fiction at the moment, but it is

0: I stress it's science fiction at the moment, but it is moving towards that, and it might be 5 or 10 years before something like that is actually feasible.
1: Griffith University's Dr. David Tuffley says it's science fiction, and so is this.

0: Divinyl's science fiction off the back of Tech Talk with Dr. David Tuffley, Cognify. Could you imagine a future where criminals didn't actually have to do the physical time? It would just be implanted in their heads where they think that they've actually done their sentence. Deb from Pimpamar says, what about those that are victims of these crimes? How are they going to feel about this? Justice isn't served. Yeah, it's pretty scary stuff, isn't it? But science fiction could soon become science fact. Off the back of Burley Library, Sharon says, is there a petition to save the library? Yes, there is, Sharon, and I believe that there'll be people there from around 10:15 out the front of the library this morning. You'd be able to sign that petition, but also it is being shared in many facilities around Burleigh Heads area. Nicole Dyer on the radio from 8:30 this morning. Chloe Maxwell, producer of the show, steps in.
1: Good morning.
0: What's happening? Are you talking about Burleigh Library this morning?
1: We are. In fact, we've got Acting Mayor Mark Hamill on the show this morning. Okay. We will be asking him about that, and thank you so much for spearheading this movement to save the Burleigh Library.
0: It's a shock, though. 2 hours after we ran that interview yesterday, there was an email sent out to all the library members saying, no, that's it, we're closing it.
1: Yeah, I believe there's a bunch of them gathering today at about 10:15 if you want to head down there and

0: sign a petition.
1: Indeed.
0: We'll also be chatting to him about the confusion around the Athletes Village at Royal Pines.
1: What is going on with that?
0: Oh, we're hoping to make some sense of that with the acting mayor later on this morning. And live music venues across the Gold Coast are in a fight for their lives.
1: Why?
0: I guess.
1: What's happening there?
0: Well, cost of living crisis has seen alcohol sales drop, overhead soar. And we will be chatting to one local live music venue that is trying something different to survive.
1: Yeah, well, look, I can see that. But, gee, you know, you go out and you buy a beer these days. And
0: you need to second mortgage your house.
1: Exactly. Call the bank manager. Hang on, before I buy the next round. It's expensive.
0: It is.
1: Yeah, like everything now. All right, Chloe, look forward to that.
0: Thank you.
1: So Nicole Dyer on the radio from 8:30 this morning. Let's get another update from Brad to see what's happening on the road. It's been a pretty busy morning.
2: 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Traffic.
1: What you got, Brad?
3: Still a couple of breakdowns, Trevor. The M1 southbound left shoulder off the Gold Coast Highway at Helensvale, and a breakdown southbound left shoulder from Southport and Ring Road at Ashmore has been generally busy. The M1 southbound building between Upper Coomera, Helensvale and Gaben, and southbound is busy between Carrara and Mudrabar. Also, Bermuda Street, heavy bypass to Varsity Lakes and Clearalan Waters, and Brisbane Road, a little bit of stop start around Arundel Drive through Arundel. The M1 into Brisbane has been busy between Ormo, Yatala, and on the brakes between Beenleigh and Slakes Creek. I'm Brad from ATN. More details at 8:30. 91.7 ABC Gold Coast.
1: Thank you, Brad. Heading for a top of 21 degrees today. Have a fabulous Wednesday. On behalf of Professor Charlie Mills and yours truly, thanks for your company. Back tomorrow morning.
4: ABC News. Good morning, I'm Maria Hatzakis. The US military says it's launching more strikes against Iran as an American blockade of the Strait of Hormuz takes effect. Ali Crew reports.
5: Iranian state media is reporting that US strikes have hit locations near Sirik, the island of Keshem, and Bandar Abbas, a port city on the Strait of Hormuz. US Central Command says the fresh attacks are aimed at continuing to degrade Iranian capabilities to attack ships in the vital waterway. The US military is also now enforcing a blockade of Iranian ports, meaning any ships leaving or bound for Iranian ports can be boarded and seized by US military forces. President Donald Trump has backed down on his plan for ships crossing the Strait of Hormuz to pay a 20% fee in return for protection, instead saying Gulf states will enter into new investment deals with the US.
4: Iranian state media is now reporting that the country's army has launched drone operations against US bases in the region. US positions at Jordan's Azraq base are among the locations being targeted. The reports warn the attacks will continue until Tehran secures a final victory. In other news, a teenage boy is expected to appear in court today, charged over an alleged school stabbing at the Islamic College of Brisbane. Emma Johnson reports.
6: Police allege the 16-year-old boy stabbed a 17-year-old student at the campus in Karawatha just before midday yesterday. The older student was taken to hospital with life-threatening injuries, where he remains in a stable condition. The alleged offender is expected to appear in the Richlands Children's Court today, charged with acts intended to maim, disfigure or disable, and unlawful possession of a weapon. It's the second alleged school stabbing in Queensland in as many days. A 15-year-old boy has been charged after allegedly attacking a fellow student at Trinity Bay State High in Cairns on Monday. He's also due to appear in court today, charged with acts intended to cause grievous bodily harm.
4: A teenager's been arrested, accused of an armed carjacking in Logan, south of Brisbane. Police allege the 17-year-old boy threatened a rideshare driver with a knife and tried to steal his car on the Pacific Highway in Slacks Creek about 5 o'clock yesterday afternoon. The driver wasn't hurt. The boy's been charged with robbery while armed and is due to face court later this month. Some of Australia's most high-profile university leaders will today testify at the Royal Commission on Anti-Semitism and Social Cohesion. Georgia Linton-Williams reports.
7: The Commission will continue its examination of Australia's universities throughout this week. Having mostly heard testimony from staff and students over the past 2 days, the Commission will now turn its attention to university leaders, including Interim Vice-Chancellor of the University of Melbourne, Glyn Davis, and Vice-Chancellor of the University of Sydney, Mark Scott. The Commission has already heard from a professor at the University of Melbourne, Stephen Prower, whose on-campus office was taken over by campus protesters in 2024. Vice-Chancellors from other universities are also expected to appear before the Commission.
4: The Queensland Government has revealed new details about the development of the WAVE public transport system on the Sunshine Coast. This report from Jessica Ross.
8: The government has promised to build the network in time for the 2032 Olympic and Paralympic Games. The WAVE comprises heavy rail from Birrawa to Caloundra and Batinia, then express buses to Maroochydore and the Sunshine Coast Airport. New details released by the Transport Department show the WAVE will be completed in full by July 2031 to allow 6 months of testing before the network is fully operational by January 2032 ahead of the Games. A department spokesman says all three stages of the project will be built concurrently. Heavy construction works are set to begin next year.
4: In soccer, Spain has defeated France 2-0 to progress to the final of the FIFA Men's Soccer World Cup. They'll play the winner of tomorrow morning's other semi-final between England and Argentina. The weather for Queensland, isolated showers about the Mackay Coast, Whitsundays and the far north coast. Mostly sunny elsewhere. Cairns 27, Townsville 28, Mackay and Bundaberg 23, Rockhampton and Mount Isa 25. In the state southeast, partly cloudy with a chance of a storm along the coastal fringe this afternoon and evening. Brisbane and Ipswich 22, Logan, the Gold and Sunshine Coasts 21 degrees, Toowoomba 17. 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
9: Good morning. Welcome to AM. I'm Melissa Clark in Canberra, coming to you from Ngunnawal country and acknowledging other custodians. On today's program, Donald Trump drops his idea for a toll for passage through the Strait of Hormuz, but he's pushing ahead with a naval blockade on Iran. And they might be sceptical, but it doesn't mean they don't care. The changing ways young people are engaging with the issues that matter to them.
10: The issue isn't whether young people care or are engaging, but whether civic and political systems understand where they're at. As digital natives, many of them are engaging through online forums and social media where they could connect with others who cared about the same issues they did.
9: First, Prime Minister Anthony Albanese will today deliver a major speech on artificial intelligence that will call on tech giants to earn a social licence in order to operate in Australia. The government wants the big tech companies to invest in the country, but is cognizant of community concerns around their social and environmental impact. Rachel Mealy reports.
11: At Boralee Park in Sydney's south, footy training is underway for the under-sixes. On the sidelines, the mums of the footballers say they'll be watching the Prime Minister's speech with interest.
12: My 8-year-old son will pick up an iPad and ask AI a question, and he'll get a completely accurate answer, and sometimes it is content that is inappropriate to him. And so I think there need to be filters, and then I think probably stricter penalties too for, you know, people using it inappropriately.
13: I feel like the kids will become a little bit lazier. I feel like they'll have more access to things, which is a little bit scary, but I do think it'll make them a little bit lazier.
11: Anthony Albanese's speech is called AI in Australia's Interests and is designed to address the concerns Australians hold not only for their children, but for the impact of AI on their jobs, the creation of data centres, and how Australian creatives can protect their work. The Prime Minister will announce the creation of an Office of AI, which will sit inside the Department of Prime Minister and Cabinet and coordinate the design of new Australian standards for the technology. The Minister for Industry and Innovation, Tim Ayres, spoke yesterday in broad terms about the government's approach.
14: This is an important challenge for Australia. Can we secure the artificial intelligence investment here? That means that we are shaping the future, not having the future shaping us.
11: The topic of AI is set to be debated at the Labor Party's National Conference, which will be held next week in Adelaide. Some in Labor want to see more stringent regulation to protect jobs and rights. Ed Husic is the chair of the Standing Committee on Economics. He spoke to Sky News.
15: I think it's important that a Prime Minister talks about these things. This is a technology that is going to touch and is already touching so many parts of our lives that we can't really afford to have a hands-off approach to it.
11: The big tech firms have billions of dollars of investments in the offing, but they're hesitant to invest here while Australia's copyright laws create legal uncertainty for them. Australian authors, musicians and content makers say large AI models have already stolen their works, and they want the government to assure them that copyright laws won't be watered down. Claire Pullen is the chief executive of the Australian Writers Guild.
16: So what I'm hoping we will hear is something that affirms the importance of copyright to Australia's economy. We generate somewhere over $60 billion worth of material a year contribution back to our economy.
11: The AI companies argue it'd be too complex to strike a deal with every author, musician or creative person, and other ideas like the establishment of a single creative fund to compensate rights holders have been put on the table. Claire Pullen is urging the companies to put some non-artificial intelligence into finding a solution.
16: Well, they've managed to figure it out in the parts of Europe, for example, where the lawsuits haven't gone in their favour and they have been told to either destroy the AI models or take the works out. These are meant to be the smartest people in the world. If they can figure out how to steal the works in the first place, I'm pretty sure they can figure out who they belong to and how they might pay for them.
9: Claire Pullen from the Australian Writers Guild, ending that report from Rachel Mealy and Catherine Gregory. Andrew Charlton is the Assistant Minister for Science, Technology and the Digital Economy. He's sought to reassure the arts community, saying the federal government will keep consent and compensation at the heart of copyright rules.
17: Well, the government's position on this has not changed. We support the Australian creative sector. We have ruled out a text and data mining exemption, and we have said that where Australian copyrighted material is used, it must be used with the consent and with compensation for the creatives and copyright holders who made it. That has been our approach. It continues to be our approach. And the Attorney General is leading a methodical work stream considering how that approach is implemented in the world of AI.
9: The Assistant Minister for Science, Technology and the Digital Economy there, Andrew Charlton. Dr. Sue Kay is an expert in robotics, AI and automation. She's the director of the University of New South Wales AI Institute and founded Robotics Australia Group, the peak body for the robotics industry. I spoke to her a short time ago. Dr. Kay, what do you think of the federal government's plan to centralise regulation of AI in the Prime Minister's department? Is that a good idea?
18: Yeah, I think it's an excellent idea. What we have seen with other countries that have well-developed AI strategies that they're executing is that the responsibility for AI usually sits in the Prime Minister's office. So I think that's a really good sign.
9: What are some of the challenges that governments face when trying to regulate something that's evolving so quickly like AI is?
18: Well, I think the main challenge for countries outside of the US and China is that the technology is not being developed in country. So the ability to regulate those industries is quite difficult. So we could look to do regulations, but how are you going to enforce them is really the question. And that's where collaborating with other countries and, you know, looking at forming coalitions that have agreement and what those regulations should be can be very powerful.
9: When it comes to Australia, a lot of the debate around AI is around the development of data centres here and AI developers. What a lot of concessions around things like copyright law and quick decisions on planning requests. Do we have any examples from overseas about how hard a bargain these companies might drive before being willing to invest in a country?
18: Well, I think it's actually still early days on that. And I think what we haven't seen is, good examples of where there's been the successful collaborations and good examples of where there has been pushback. Because, as you say, we're being asked to make decisions in quite a hurry. I think the main concern people should have is actually about who owns what is in the data centres, because where all the money is being made in artificial intelligence is by selling tokens that are generated from the compute capacity inside the data centres, and that's not controlled by the data centre operators. So we could end up with having the buildings housing those, the whole stack of GPUs doing artificial intelligence, but if we don't own anything that's inside that building, then we are always going to be purchasers of that and not actually making any money out of it. So long term, I think that that's problematic.
19: There's certainly a lot of public unease about the development of AI, what it will mean in terms of its impact on jobs, on learning, as well as the environment. Do you think tighter regulation around those questions of things like ownership would give Australians more confidence in AI?
18: Yes, I think it would. And I think it's important that we start having this conversation, because I would have to say that there has been a lack of conversation around artificial intelligence in Australia right up until the last federal election. And I think until we start engaging more with what people think about artificial intelligence and, you know, potentially look at how a lot of the impacts can be slowed down so that we're not having to make decisions in such a hurry, the better.
19: I know you've observed the difference between how Australians are quick to adopt new technology in their personal life, but Australian businesses are much slower in uptaking new technology. What do you think's behind that difference?
18: We seem to be very risk averse in the business community, but less so in our personal lives. And that can have good and bad sides. I think in our personal lives, as well as being quick to take up technology, we've also been quick to give away a lot of our personal data for convenience sake. And that's a mistake I hope our businesses don't make, because I think that's really the threat of artificial intelligence. And that is that a lot of the value of many businesses can be replicated easily, particularly if they expose that data to be training AI models, or even within some of the software packages that they might purchase if they have AI features. Unfortunately, it can be replicating the patterns that actually make the business valuable. So there's good and bad. I do think it would be better if people leaned into artificial intelligence and that companies had a better understanding of that. But I think they also need as much support as possible to do that, because it's very rare to find companies that have enough in-house AI expertise to be able to do that on their own.
19: And what more could the federal government be doing to give business that kind of support in such a dynamic environment?
18: I would like to see some stronger industry policy to actually help grow some of our existing AI companies to scale, so that we can play a stronger part in the global ecosystem of AI rather than just having to purchase it from other people. I think that would put us in a much better position, as well as making sure that we are keeping talent onshore, where unfortunately a lot of our talent is leaving because there is no investment here.
19: That's Sue Kay, the director of the University of New South Wales AI Institute. You're listening to AM, where it's 8:15. Barely 24 hours after the US president made his audacious pitch to take control of the Strait of Hormuz and charge countries wanting to send ships through it, Donald Trump has scrapped part of that plan. He now says the Gulf states, which would have had to pay the proposed toll, will instead invest huge amounts of money in the US. Middle East correspondent Matthew Doran is in Jerusalem.
20: Mel, good morning. Donald Trump is effectively saying that the Gulf states have been on the phone to him and they've convinced him that a different approach is the better way to go here. And he's actually saying he agrees with them, that he never wanted to impose a fee in the first place, and that he'd rather have those countries send money through the form of investment deals into the United States than charge them for the privilege of using the Strait of Hormuz. It's a pretty dramatic departure from a policy which was announced barely 24 hours before he made this announcement to walk back his decision to not only control the Strait of Hormuz, but to charge this fee of 20% of the value of the cargo going through, and saying that the countries which most use the Strait, so those Gulf states, so you're thinking of the UAE, Qatar, Bahrain, Kuwait and Saudi Arabia, that they would foot the bill. It's worth pointing out here that the US had spent months railing against the idea of Iran making any money from its control or its claimed control over the Strait of Hormuz, only to then announce that it was thinking of doing something similar because Iran wasn't playing by its rules. But now this is how Donald Trump is explaining the situation during a meeting with the Iraqi Prime Minister in the Oval Office.
21: I don't think anybody should be able to charge a fee for the Strait or for any other Strait relationship in terms of other sections of the world. I don't think anybody should be really in that position. But we were doing it as a reimbursement. The Gulf states are going to invest a tremendous amount of money into the United States, and that was very satisfactory to me. I think it's actually much better.
19: The US President Donald Trump speaking in Washington there. And Matt, there's been a lot of anxiety that this could be the precursor to a return to all-out war. Are we at that point in this conflict yet?
20: Look, I think it's a really important concern, and it's probably something that a lot of people are thinking about, considering that these strikes are ongoing and we are seeing the US announcing in the last short while that it is launching another round of attacks on Iran. That will in turn prompt further attacks from Iran on those Gulf states again, and that will be the sixth round of those strikes. But I think we need to stress that the fighting at this point is not at the same intensity it was at the height of this conflict. And at this point, it also doesn't include one of the instigators of this war, Israel, and its Prime Minister Benjamin Netanyahu has issued a warning to Iran overnight.
0: I will say this to the leaders of Iran. Do not count on it being quiet if you attack us. Do not count on a rerun, because it will not be a rerun, and that was already powerful enough. This will be a different event, much more powerful. The days when someone hurts us and we do not strike them back twofold are over.
20: That's the Israeli Prime Minister Benjamin Netanyahu there. That's as much a message to Tehran as it is to a domestic Israeli audience, because some of Benjamin Netanyahu's political opponents and members of the Israeli public are critical of his handling of the war and his apparent benching during negotiations to end it. And Israel itself is now in an election campaign with polling set for the 27th of October.
19: Matthew Doran in Jerusalem. And another aspect of global fuel supplies that has the potential to cause significant disruption is Russia's temporary ban on diesel exports because of Ukrainian drone strikes on its refineries. Kevin Morrison from the Institute for Energy Economics and Financial Analysis says that could affect Australia, given the nation's heavy reliance on imported diesel.
2: We don't buy directly from Russia, but there are other countries such as China, Turkey and Brazil. They're all big buyers of Russian diesel. Now, they're going to be looking for diesel too, so it's just going to be more competition for Australia in that product market.
19: Kevin Morrison from the Institute of Energy Economics and Financial Analysis there. Japan is in the midst of its most significant defence and strategic shift since World War II, in what's being seen as a move away from its pacifist constitution. The Japanese government is responding to what it describes as an increasingly severe security environment in the Indo-Pacific. Beijing's ballistic missile test last week is the latest point of tension. Our North Asia correspondent Natalie Whiting reports from Nagasaki.
22: Sailors march in formation, the band plays, and the flag is unfurled. With that, Japan's newest warship is handed over to the country's self-defense force. At the ceremony at a Nagasaki shipyard, Yoshida Shiji, parliamentary secretary to the Minister of Defense, steps up to the microphone. He describes the security environment in the region as severe and complex, and says the government is working steadfastly to achieve a fundamental strengthening of defense capabilities. Japan has been boosting its defence spending, is developing new cybersecurity and intelligence frameworks, and has moved weaponry to its outer islands. It's also changed long-standing rules to allow lethal exports to countries, including Australia, which recently inked a multi-billion dollar contract to buy warships from Japan. In response to questions from the ABC, Japanese Foreign Minister Motegi Toshimitsu said the country was doing what was necessary to protect its territory and said China's recent ballistic missile test in the Pacific was a concern.
23: China is increasingly expanding and intensifying its military activities in the vicinity of Japan. These military developments, combined with a lack of transparency, are a matter of serious concern, not only to Japan, but also to the international community.
22: Japan's defence shift has been welcomed by nations, including Australia and the United States, but it's been heavily criticised by China. Last month, Chen Shi, a spokesman for China's Ministry of National Defence, described Japan as a powder keg. There's also criticism at home. Tens of thousands of people have taken part in anti-war demonstrations in recent months. Amid discussions, the government may go further and try to alter the country's pacifist constitution. The constitution was drafted based on reflections from the Second World War, protest leader Furukawa Kanata says. To overturn that is extremely dangerous. But changing the constitution would be a complex task, requiring support from both houses of parliament and a national referendum. This is Natalie Whiting in Nagasaki, reporting for AM.
19: A lawsuit has been filed against the Trump administration, accusing it of conspiring to target supporters of the pro-Palestinian movement in a bid to suppress criticism of Israel. Former Columbia University graduate Mahmoud Khalil has filed the lawsuit. He was detained after leading pro-Palestinian protests on campus. Stephanie Smail reports.
1: He became the face of the Trump administration's crackdown on pro-Palestinian demonstrators. But Mahmoud Khalil says he's not giving up the fight.
3: To those who built this machinery to silence us, hear me clearly. It did not work. You tried to make me a warning, and instead you made me a plaintiff.
1: The permanent US resident and Columbia University graduate was arrested after campus protests, spending 104 days in a Louisiana immigration jail last year before a federal judge ordered his release. Mahmoud Khalil is now suing the United States government and several private groups, alleging they were part of a conspiracy to suppress criticism of Israel by doxing, jailing and attempting to deport supporters of the pro-Palestinian movement.
3: The goal was always to manufacture fear, to convince people that the cost of speaking out would be too high.
1: Jewish groups and civil rights organisations in the United States have repeatedly accused pro-Palestinian and anti-Zionist protesters of engaging in anti-Semitic abuse, harassment and assault. Those sentiments have been echoed in Australia, with the Royal Commission into Anti-Semitism hearing this week about the experiences of Jewish university students and staff. Khalil Mahmoud's lawsuit that's been filed in the US federal court alleges there was a coordinated campaign among Trump administration officials, leaders of the pro-Israel Heritage Foundation, and two online surveillance groups, Canary Mission and Batar, to target individuals.
3: But this case is about far more than what was done to me. It's about a coordinated, ongoing campaign to punish, silence, and intimidate anyone who dares to speak out for Palestinian liberation.
1: Mahmoud Khalil is also fighting the US government's efforts to deport him. Baher Azmi is the legal director of the Center for Constitutional Rights that has filed the lawsuit on Mr. Khalil's behalf. He says the government's actions may have violated the Ku Klux Klan Act, a Reconstruction-era law that sought to restrict coordination with vigilante groups.
5: How could it be that a lawful permanent resident could be snatched in the vestibule of his university apartment in front of his then expectant wife, spirited away in the dark of night?
1: Australia's Royal Commission into Anti-Semitism continues today.
19: Stephanie Smail. While it's well known that support for institutions like government and media is declining, a major survey of 5,000 young people has found most are not disengaged. Instead, they're engaging in different ways with issues shaping their future. Annie Guest reports.
6: What were we talking about?
24: Waiting for their train provides a chance for these teenagers in North Brisbane to laugh and connect. And they're also connected to bigger issues around them.
25: The vape problem, everyone still seems to have them.
26: I feel like there are so many pieces of rubbish everywhere, like in the oceans.
27: Have you ever signed an online petition, or would you, if it was about any of these things you're worried about?
28: I think I've signed like one or two on petitions of helping to put money towards helping the environment.
27: What about a protest? Have you ever participated in a protest, or would you?
26: I've been to some of the, like, LGBTQ protests, black rights protests.
24: They're sceptical about government and voting, echoing studies that have long shown declining trust, political membership and civic engagement. But a report by the Australian Institute of Family Studies suggests cause for optimism. Here's co-author Kirsten Campbell.
4: And what we found is that young people care and they do engage through ways that mirror how they live their lives, but many don't feel empowered to influence decisions.
24: While only 11% of 5,000 19 to 24-year-olds surveyed felt people like them have a meaningful say in government decisions, Kirsten Campbell says 83% were quite a bit or very concerned about one or more social, economic or environmental issues affecting them.
4: As digital natives, many of them are engaging through online forums and social media where they could connect with others who cared about the same issues they did.
24: Kirsten Campbell says that while more than a third felt politics was often too complicated to understand, a similar number engaged with political or social issues via social media and volunteered in sport, church or community organisations.
4: Working together on a local issue with people who share their concerns, participate in protests or marches, or, as we've seen, volunteering.
1: OK, so what are the lessons here for policymakers, for governments?
4: Our findings really strongly suggest that the issue isn't whether young people care or are engaging, but whether civic and political systems understand where they're at and can talk to them in their own language. So supporting modern and meaningful pathways to engagement will be important. And a key bit of that will be building trust that when young people share their views, they are being heard and acted on.
24: Bill Brown is the director of the Australia Institute's Democracy and Accountability Program.
7: One of the simplest things governments can do to improve public trust is to behave in a way that's worthy of that trust being placed in them, and being transparent about the operation of government. Talk up instead of talk down. Protest.
19: Bill Brown from the Australia Institute, ending that report by Annie Guest. And in finance, oil prices are continuing to climb on worries that the US and Iran may return to all-out war. And that's seen the global benchmark Brent crude trading at $85.45 US a barrel. That's AM for today. It's now 8:30.
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10: And very good morning. You're following your world soccer. If you are a French supporter, commiserations. If you are barracking for the Spanish, well, well done you. We're going to check in with Ned Hall from ABC Sport, pointy end of the World Cup. We're going to kick off the show, though, and talk about some of the issues that were discussed in committee. More questions than answers. You may have heard that line used by Bern Young on Drive yesterday in relation to the Royal Pines proposal at the NOAA. Quite a big lift in population. We're going to talk about the infrastructure costs, extraordinary scenes where executive team members were asked to leave chambers. We're going to explore that and the future of the Burleigh Heads Library. And to help you is Acting Mayor Mark Hamill. He'll be joining you in just a moment. I'm getting in early to say that Dr. Carl will be in after 9:30 this morning. So if you would like to text through your questions, you can do that on 0487 993 222. That's 0487 993 222. Or you can get in and ask the man yourself about any curiosities that may be perhaps keeping you up at night or not. Let's find out what is happening in news before we talk weather and traffic. Dominic Cansdale, good morning.
11: Good morning, Nicole. And as you mentioned, a proposal to redevelop the Gold Coast Resort, the Royal Pines Resort in Benowa, has caused some confusion at City Council yesterday. Developer Altius Group wants to build up to 2,200 new dwellings at the resort, which part of which would house athletes for the 2032 Olympic Games. But councils yesterday expressed concern that the developer wanted up to $34 million in council fees waived in exchange for providing new parkland space to the city. Council is set to discuss the matter again later this month before it faces state government approvals. The Gold Coast has toppled all other Queensland markets when it comes to unit sales, according to new data tracking the second quarter of the year. This is a trend we've been seeing pretty much since the pandemic. The city is already the most expensive rental city in the market after reaching a record high in June. Data released by InfoTrack shows the city remains the state leader in unit sales. To give you context, between April 1st and June 30th, more than 170 units were sold in Surfers Paradise alone, more than anywhere else in the state. And in sport, Gold Coast Suns vice-captain Sam Collins says the club isn't going to write off the rest of the season following defeatist comments from coach Damien Hardwick. The Suns have lost the past seven games, with Hardwick telling media the year was effectively gone after a 79-point thrashing by the Adelaide Crows. But Collins says the team will look to finish out the remaining six rounds strong with the vague hopes of stealing a wild card spot for the finals.
10: I'll take anything we can get.
11: Keep the hope alive.
10: Keep the hope alive. The Titans are not going to make the top eight, so let's hang all our hope on the wild card. Thank you very much, Dominic Cansdale, 91.7 ABC Gold Coast, and a perfect winter's morning. We are in for a change, though. Here's Daniel Hayes from The Bomb.
9: We are in for a change. We've got the trough developing offshore, and we are seeing some shower activity develop with that. Our winds are shifting around a bit as well. Southerly for today and tomorrow, shifting a little more southeasterly as we head towards the weekend. But, that trough position is going to determine just how wet it gets. At the moment, there is some shower activity and some thunderstorms well offshore where that trough is at the moment. It's looking like the modelling is shifting the focus for the rainfall associated with that, perhaps a little further north, away from the northern rivers and more towards the Gold Coast, but initially at least keeping it offshore for a day or two. So we will likely start to see a few showers coming in maybe later today and more likely into tomorrow and Friday. But it's definitely going to be a case of watching to see how much of it actually comes on across the coast and how much of it stays just offshore. So we could see as little as 5 or 10 millimetres over the next few days each day, but it could push up into that 20 to 25, even 30 millimetres for a period if we see the heavier rainfall come onto the coast.
10: Thank you, Daniel Hayes. 15 degrees in Miami. And guess what? Feels like 10. The Gold Coast Seaway 13 also feels like 10. And Currumbin Valley, one of my favourite spots on the coast, 15 degrees, also feels like 10.
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8: 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Traffic.
13: Well, it has been busy. Stop-start conditions on the M1 southbound between Kuruma, Helensvale and Gabe. And that breakdown's been cleared from the left shoulder after the Gold Coast Highway. So better news there. Southbound is stop-start between Narang and Wurrungri. Still got the southbound breakdown, the left shoulder from Southport Narang Road at Ashmore. No delays there. And the northbound run into Brisbane has been stop-start between Yatla, Beenleigh, Loganholme and Sykes Creek. Heavy Bermuda Street bypass through Varsity Lakes and clear on the waters. Gold Coast Highway, busy at bypass around Surfers Paradise and southbound through Labrador and around the Broad Border. A good run on Smith Street. A little bit of stop-start on Brisbane Road bypass around Arundel Drive and Pine Ridge Road through Arundel and Bigger Waters. I'm Brad from AT. 10 more details before 9 on 91.7 ABC Gold Coast.
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10: As we just heard there with Dom, plenty of unanswered questions, concerns put through to Council's Planning Committee yesterday about Royal Pines proposal. At the end of the day, a lot of what happens depends on the state. So what was the message that Gold Coast City councillors will be delivering? We'll find out in just a moment. First, though, Acting Mayor and Planning Chair Mark Hamill will be joining you. We're going to kick off with some extraordinary scenes in the Governance and Finance Committee yesterday.
14: Next, we have a couple of general business items. Acting Mayor, hand over to you.
15: Chair, I believe the CEO has given a directive to his employees that they'll need to follow at this time.
14: So there's been a directive from the CEO for officers to leave the room for this conversation. It isn't actually a closed item.
15: There's no reason to go to closed.
14: No.
10: extraordinary scenes that went down yesterday. Gold Coast City Council Chief Executive Tim Baker seeking legal advice about an independent review into him and his team before Council's decision was delayed. With you now, Acting Mayor Mark Hamill, in your own words, can you explain what was going on?
0: Fair to say some interesting scenes in our Governance and Finance Committee yesterday that were a bit unusual for councillors to deal with. On Monday afternoon, I notified councillors of a general business item that I would be bringing as acting mayor to the Governance and Finance Committee in regards to an executive leadership team review. The CEO of the organisation, Tim Baker, then sought some legal advice in regards to that GBI that then distributed to councillors, leading to some concerns if we were able to deal with that GBI yesterday or not. Sadly, for reasons I'm not sure of, there was also a direction given for all staff to leave the chamber when this item came up, which was obviously going to make things difficult to ask questions of EGMs or ask questions of general counsel or officers in regards to the GBI. Given there was no officers in the room, the fact that we had not been able to get updated legal advice and that our general counsel wasn't in the chamber, I felt it appropriate to withdraw the general business item, but have indicated that it will be represented at the full council meeting on the 28th of July.
10: Can you just explain what your motion was?
0: Nicole, I don't think it's going to be unknown to you and to a lot of listeners that over the last few years, the city organisation has been through a massive restructure. So in 2022, we set down this path of a significant organisational restructure. There's been a lot of movements, a lot of things change, a lot of new people come on board in senior leadership positions. I felt in conversation with some of my colleagues and with some external input that given the time frame that has passed since that restructure, given the time frame that a lot of the senior executive team have been in place, that having an external party come in that specialises in reviewing executive teams to come in, do a review, have a look under the hood at what's working well, what's working really well, but also what's needs to be improved. And to bring some unbiased opinion in that space to help councillors and the ELT work more closely on the future planning for the city. Our executive team are paid for by ratepayers. It's a responsibility for all councillors as the board of the city, as per the legislation, to have oversight of the executive and the performance of the executive and the organisation in delivering for the city. So it's sought to make sure that councillors are well and truly aware of how our executive leadership team is performing, where we could improve, where we're doing really well, and that we continue to concentrate on making sure that we've got an organisation that is in the best place possible to deliver not just today's services for Gold Coasters, but that we're doing the appropriate planning for delivery of what we need for the future as well.
10: So how has this motion gone down with senior staff, and has it caused a rift between council and those members?
0: Nicole, I don't believe it's caused a rift at all. I think in talking with members of the executive leadership team who are all seasoned executives, they have been through these kind of reviews before in previous roles. They understand that they're part of the process. They understand the benefit from these kind of reviews.
10: So why would a CEO who's on hundreds of thousands of dollars seek legal advice about this?
0: So, Nicole, I think it's important that the CEO discharge his duties if he felt there was a need to get legal advice to ensure that all legislative requirements are being met and that all workplace requirements are being met. I have no problem with that. That's his job to do. The legal advice that came back didn't say that the review couldn't occur at all, just that there were some mechanics that probably needed to be changed in terms of who was doing which parts and which things could be looked at. That's fine. That's why we get legal advice. So no problem with that occurring. We've now updated the general business item to make a few adjustments to reflect that legal advice.
10: You were adamant when speaking to the media yesterday that this is not a performance review of the CEO. Had Tim Baker spoken to you feeling like he was being singled out?
0: So, and I'd make that point again, Nicole, this is not a performance review of the CEO or any of the individual EGMs. That's not something that we will be doing and doing in this kind of way. It's not about individuals, it's about the team. The executive leadership team, who are highly paid professionals, paid for by ratepayer funds, they're the most critical team in the city. Like, that group of people who oversee our organisation are in charge of the day-to-day delivery, but are also in charge of the planning for the future. They're a critical team that oversee a massive budget and a massive organisation made up of nearly 6,000 employees. So I think that appropriateness of an external review to see what's going well is a good thing to do.
10: Did Tim Baker feel like he'd been singled out?
0: I'm not sure if the CEO felt like he'd been singled out. We didn't have that conversation. He obviously felt the need to get that legal advice to confirm that all legislative requirements were being met and that he was discharging his duties in regards to all workplace health and safety matters, etc.
10: In layperson's term, with the review, does that mean that he's excluded from any particular type of criticism?
0: The CEO is the head of the executive leadership team, obviously. He is a key part of the ELT. So the review calls for a review of the entire ELT. The CEO is part of that.
10: Okay.
0: We would expect that, and that's what I'll be putting forward on the 28th of July.
10: On 91.7 ABC Gold Coast, with you, Acting Mayor, Planning Chair Mark Hamill. Planning Committee yesterday, councillors are very concerned about the proposed 25-storey towers planned for Royal Pines at Benowa. This is all tied up in the Satellite Athletes Village. This is what Peter Young had to say yesterday.
2: There's been a paucity of information, completely poorly done by the proponent, perhaps on behalf of the state. I don't know who's who in the zoo here, but it's really bad for us to be presented and the community in some supposed consultation to be presented very poorly prepared information that really doesn't cover the bases, doesn't provide maps of where this might be, and argues that we should accept the replacement of golf course, which is a recreational resource, with a recreational park that's only available for private use.
10: There was also concerns about who was going to pay for the sewerage infrastructure required for such a development, which could fall anywhere between $5 and $20 million for a new pump. Altius Property Group says ratepayers should pay. Council says that the developers should pay. But at the end of the day, how much weight do these discussions hold, because the state government is the one that ticks or denies in relation to this?
0: Just for clarity for listeners, so the Integrated Resort Act, which Royal Pines sits under, is a very old piece of state legislation. It's actually older than me, over 40 years old. So just to be clear up front, council and councillors are not the final decision maker in regards to anything at Royal Pines. What you heard from Councillor Young there, I think, is a fair assessment of trying to understand the lack of information that comes at this stage, because it's not a fully made development application at this point. It's a pre-submission to the state government. So councillors yesterday were looking for detail that they would normally expect from a full development permit, which is what they're used to dealing with in planning committee and as councillors. That's not where this proposal is at this point. It's at a very high level at this stage. I understand the frustration from councillors of wanting exact detail and exact figures and exactly where things are going to go. That will come in the future, but at this stage, it's just the pre-submission to the state government. There's a lot more steps to go with this application, a lot more detail that will be worked through over time, including infrastructure delivery. Rightly, councillors were very concerned about trying to understand how much infrastructure upgrades required, who will be paying for what. Again,
10: so what's council's message then to the state government, given the ball is pretty much in their court?
0: The message was very clear from committee yesterday and will be conveyed very clear to the state that any expectations of ratepayers covering the costs of infrastructure will not be accepted. That just like any development proposal that happens in the Gold Coast, if you're creating an impact and creating a burden on infrastructure, we expect the developer to pay for those infrastructure upgrades. I think that's been made very clear, and that's a reasonable expectation. That will be negotiated out over time between the state, the council and the proponent. In amongst that, you've then got the Athletes Village part of the proposal, which when this Royal Pines proposal first started a few years ago, the Athletes Village was going to be at Robina. Kind of halfway through the process, the Athletes Village moved to Royal Pines, which has added a level of complexity because that's more information that councillors were wanting that we do not have at this stage. That is a negotiation between Royal Pines and the state government. Council has nothing to do with that. So fair to say, councillors were looking for a lot more information. That information will come in the future, but we will send a clear message to the state, especially around infrastructure, that we do not expect our ratepayers to be covering the bill.
10: Sure. What you expect and what state governments provide are two different things. How confident are you that your concerns will be heard?
0: Nicole, while it's a very fair, very fair statement, I would like to think that the state government recognise that the burden on ratepayers already for infrastructure upgrades is significant, that you know, the city has got a huge pipeline of infrastructure upgrades to support dwelling growth. Over the weekends, we received a significant sum of funds from the state government through the Residential Activation Fund towards our sewerage network to help unlock more dwelling supply. So just at the moment, I'm actually really happy with where the partnership between this council and the state is in regards to local government infrastructure. There is real investment coming through to help us with our infrastructure pipeline and to open up dwelling supply. I hope in this circumstance, the state will recognise that all three parties need to sit at the table and sort out an appropriate agreement for infrastructure to make sure that neither the council or the state is left holding the cheque in the future.
10: Acting Mayor Mark Hamill, 91.7 ABC Gold Coast. Sarah Lee McMahon, very passionate about saving Burleigh Heads Library. We know that council has plans for this library and it will be closed in favour of an arts hub. But this is the question that she wanted to put to you.
3: Firstly, I would like to ask why there has been no community consultation, why this has been such a clandestine decision that community were not made aware or stumbled across this in late June, and why at a time of increasing illiteracy, social isolation and financial pressures on the community are you choosing to close something that is the heart of the community and is very, very well utilised, not just for borrowing books.
10: Lack of patronage is the line from council. Is that an issue?
3: No, it does depend what statistics you use. We have that saying, lies, damn lies and statistics. But patronage is based on book borrowing, not actually footfall and use of the library for other purposes, like rhyme time, like a gathering of some of our elderly community for research purposes by students after school, for school visits by local schools.
10: Planning Chair Mark Hamill, that is Sarah Lee McMahon, very passionate. Friday week, library expected to be closed. They reckon that the light rail will also increase patronage because at the moment it's very difficult to get around Burleigh, as you would know. What is your response to that? Do residents have any hope of saving this library?
0: Thanks to Sarah for raising those questions, and thanks to several community members from the Burleigh community who have reached out not just to me but to, I think, all councillors across the Gold Coast raising their concerns. There were several points to Sarah's question, so forgive me if I miss one in between. But maybe starting with the patronage numbers, just to clarify that several of the examples that were given there of patronage numbers are not just based on books being hired. That's not the only thing that we measure. That is one of the measures we have. But we have foot traffic counters in our community facilities that know how many people are coming in and out. Obviously, rooms being hired is one of the other numbers that we have as well. So to be very clear, it's not just based on how many books are being hired, because that's not the only thing that these spaces are used for. We know how many people are coming in, how many people are hiring spaces, how many people are using the internet, printing documents, accessing other services. This particular library location was the lowest utilisation in the city. That is what those numbers showed. And I think that's the important part that I would ask Sarah and other residents concerned about the closure of this space is to remember is that while I appreciate their passion for their library and their location, councillors and the council need to make a decision based on the library network for the entire city.
10: Could light rail, though, boost those numbers, given that it's right on the light rail line?
0: It possibly could, Nicole. I guess we're not going to get to find that out because it will close in a couple of weeks' time. The unique situation that we have in this part of the city is that we have two libraries within a few kilometres of each other. Nearly right across the Gold Coast, it is a long distance between libraries, especially my end of the city. It is a long drive for most people to get to a library, whereas through historical circumstances, down this end of the city, we've got two libraries a few kilometres apart. For fairness for all ratepayers right across the Gold Coast, I think it would be expected that library services are spread appropriately across the entire city to make sure that everyone has a fair and equitable access opportunity to a library service, to all the other services that come with a library, which are numerous. There's so much more than just hiring books. The decision of council to rationalise the services and to close that library, to increase services available at Burleigh Waters and to make sure that the library network right across the Gold Coast was a decision made during the budget period. It was a decision backed by a supermajority of councillors, and while any decision can be undone, at this stage there's no position being put forward to undo this closure.
10: All right, so done and dusted.
0: That's my understanding at this time. And the arts and culture hub that's proposed in its place, I hope will be just as readily used by the community, and that some of the other services that I've heard from Sarah and residents that they use this space for, there's no reasons that some of those services couldn't occur in an arts and culture hub. The example I heard from one of the callers before around a JP service, I don't see why a JP service couldn't continue to run from an arts and culture hub. But in terms of a library service, those services will be moved to Burleigh Waters, where an exceptional opportunity in a more modern space will be available for Burleigh residents.
10: That is the Acting Mayor Mark Hamill and Planning Chair speaking there. Not the news that people who have been very, very passionate about trying to save the library are wanting to hear this morning. It is 7-9. Tournament favourite France has been knocked out of the World Cup. We're going to explore this with ABC sports journalist Ned Hall in just a moment. And after 9...
5: The Gold Coast Titans head into the final third of the season with a lot to prove. They are sure to spring some upsets along the way, and you'll want to be there. ABC Gold Coast is giving you a chance to be at their home game this Sunday afternoon against the Manly Warringah Sea Eagles. We have two double passes to give away. Just tune in to Breakfast, Mornings and Drive all this week and listen out.

0: Friday, July 24, Carolyn. She says, when is Burley Library closing? And I, that's Burley Waters Library closing for renovation. Oh, Carolyn, I don't know. I'll have to find out for you. Let's talk soccer. Tournament favourite France knocked out of the World Cup. ABC Sports journalist Ned Hall, you've been backing Spain from the get-go. So far, so good. Tell us, how did it all go down?
1: Look, they were really good, Spain were. And people will say that it was a disappointing performance by France, but that's the way Spain play. They're a frustrating team to play against. They hold the ball really well. They press all the way up the pitch, so they make it very difficult for France to get the ball up to their really fantastic strikers that they've got. France didn't get a shot on target until about the last 10 minutes of the match and only managed 10 shots in total, which is the lowest they've done throughout the whole tournament. Kylian Mbappe didn't get a shot on target here. They made France look ordinary, which is some feat on its own, but it really is due to the way Spain can control a game, control the ball, and play it at their own pace all the way through. Great performance. They got a penalty in the first half, which young winger Lamine Yamal won for them. It was a stonewall penalty. Raced past a French defender who was just swinging a boot round and kicked him in the leg, so no doubts about that. Then a really well-worked goal in the second half. Put them 2-0 up. Never looked back.
0: Yeah, tomorrow, I know you're sweating on this one, England v Argentina. Injury concerns for the English over Declan Rice.
1: Yeah, look, there's still a question about whether he plays or not. Now, he got subbed off at half-time in the last match against Norway. He actually picked up a stomach bug in Mexico, and he's been suffering with it since, and he's missed training a couple of times this week. Apparently, he did train yesterday, so there's a good chance that he'll be fit to play, but they're giving him right down to the wire to see if he's fit to play. I can tell you as well, Argentina rested Lionel Messi from training. No real concerns for them, though. I think he doesn't really need to train at the age of 39, knows what he's doing. Apparently, he's walked for 47% of the time that he's been out on the field of play at this World Cup, and he scored 8 goals. So, yeah, no worries for Argentina with Messi. What I have been looking into, which is not great news for England, is that Argentina have been in 5 World Cup semi-finals before, and they've made it through to the final on every occasion. Whilst this is England's 4th, they haven't made it through to the final since 1966. They've lost their last 2 semi-finals that they've reached.
0: So what's security like around this game?
1: Look, they have stepped up security around this, and this is due to a lot of the tension that exists really between the English and the Argentines. We mentioned the other day about political tension dating back to 1982 and the Falklands War. It's a very real tension between the two sets of fans. It all seems to be pretty good-natured so far, and I definitely think the English travelling contingent these days that follows the national team is not the same one that used to be following them, say, 15, 20 years ago. And they seem to be enjoying themselves and having a good time out there in America. But we've seen no issues with fans throughout the whole of the tournament so far. I just think that the American authorities in Atlanta are a little more concerned about this extra tension around this game with England taking on Argentina.
0: Yeah, what about the ref taking charge of the match? Yeah, officiated in 2 matches where Lionel Messi has won trophies.
1: Yes, he was a 4th official for the last World Cup. He's an American who was born in Morocco, Mr. Elfath, and he was also refereeing in America when Lionel Messi won his first title with Inter Miami. So he's been somewhat of a lucky charm for the Argentine side. He'll be very hopeful that he brings the luck again. They've also think that they've got something going there where they're playing in their change kit of the dark blue kit. They got FIFA to pass that they were allowed to play, and that's which they think is a lucky kit for them. They've beaten England wearing that the last 2 times they've met them as well, so they're leaning on the superstitious side.
0: Oh, why not, I say. They wanted to come home. They desperately wanted to come home. Hey, thank you so much, Ned Hall. Look forward to speaking to you tomorrow. Ned Hall from ABC Sport.
2: 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Traffic.
3: Well, a couple of breakdowns at the moment. Still got the breakdown at Ashmore, M1 southbound, left shoulder from Southport and Narang Road, and also a breakdown at Ashmore as well, Southport and Narang Road eastbound, just after the M1 off-ramp, so extra care in that area. The M1 southbound is easy between Upper Kuruma, Helensvale and Gavin, right through to Narang and also Carrara. Still a heavy, Bermuda Street southbound through Barsley Lakes, northbound through Clarendon Waters, Gold Coast Highway, solid both ways around Broad Beach and stop start around Stevens Paradise, Smith Street, minor delays around Kambari Avenue at Southport and also Brisbane Road, slow both ways. That inbound run is heavy though around Arundel Drive and Pine Ridge Road. The M1 into Brisbane is easy in between Yatala, Bean, Lee, Logan Home and Slacks Creek. I'm Brad from ATN. That's latest traffic, 91.7 ABC Gold Coast.
0: Who is Australia's highest paid CEO and how much did they make last financial year? I'm sure there's an eye-watering total in there somewhere. Speaking of eye-watering, Gus. Gus is gone. Gone under the hammer, that is.

0: the T-Rex fossil. And that's an eye-watering amount. We'll explain exactly how much someone or what group has been prepared to pay and what it means. Some scientists are so upset because now if it's going under private ownership, what does that mean for public viewing and for scientific knowledge moving forward? We'll get the lowdown on that as well. Plus, an Aussie swimmer announcing her retirement on the eve of the Commonwealth Games. Smoko theme. On this day, jet travel took off in 1954 when the Boeing 707 successfully completed its maiden test flight. I would like to declare flying. I want to fly like an eagle to the sea. Fly or flying is your Smoko theme today. Good luck with that. That's the Steve Miller Band, of course. Possibly a suggestion. You can text me your song on 0487 993222. Throw your name in there too so I can give you a shout out. My name's Nicole Dyer. It's now time for your latest ABC News. It's 9 o'clock.
1: ABC News. Good morning, I'm Maria Hatzakis. The US president says American military strikes on Iran will continue until he says it's enough. Ali Crew reports.
2: Donald Trump has told Fox News he anticipates additional attacks potentially into next week. The president says US representatives have held talks with Iran where they've urged Tehran to make a deal. The US and Iran are again trading tit-for-tat attacks in the region as the US military imposes a naval blockade of Iranian ports. The Iranian army says it will continue drone operations against US bases in the region until its final victory. President Trump has also now dropped his plan to impose a 20% toll on vessels transiting the Strait of Hormuz.
1: There are calls for better education to prevent knife crime amid investigations into two alleged stabbings at Queensland schools. A 15-year-old boy has been charged after allegedly attacking a fellow student at Trinity Bay State High in Cairns on Monday. A 16-year-old boy is facing charges over an alleged stabbing at the Islamic College of Brisbane in Karawatha yesterday. Brett Beasley, whose son Jack was fatally stabbed on the Gold Coast in 2019, says children need to be taught about the consequences of knife violence.
3: This is why we do what we do, to try and stop this. Education is the key. And, you know, do we really want to have wanding operations inside school grounds? You know what I mean? I mean, that's where it's absolutely going these days.
1: A commission of inquiry into the Queensland branch of the CFMEU will reconvene in Brisbane today, with a senior bureaucrat from the Department of Transport and Main Roads set to give evidence. Chief Procurement Officer Deanne Hawkswood is expected to be questioned over allegations the militant union had improper influence over government policy. The probe's 12th week of hearings is expected to run until tomorrow. A Cape York Indigenous Council has moved to assure its community is safe after concerns about recent carjackings. Shani Kim has the story.
4: The Arakoon Shire Council held a community meeting yesterday amid concerns about crime and public safety. In one incident, four teenage boys allegedly threatened a motorist and took off with his car before driving at a police car. They've since been charged. Traditional owner Harold Timagana attended the public meeting and says sly grogging has also been a problem.
5: In the last couple of weeks, it was just full on, everybody chasing each other, fighting on the streets.
4: Health Service Apuna Pima suspended its face-to-face services for 3 days last month due to safety issues. In an email, Council CEO Jack Dempsey said yesterday's meeting was positive and assured the community was safe.
1: The CSIRO says soaring demand for turbines from US data centres is pushing up the cost of gas plants and making batteries a cheaper source of power at peak times. Details from Daniel Mercer.
6: Gas turbines have long been Australia's preferred way of meeting the daily peak in demand for electricity during the evening. But in its latest GenCost report, which assesses the cost of building new generation and storage technologies, the CSIRO found gas has lost this mantle. Chief Energy Economist Paul Graham says batteries are now cheaper at meeting peak demand.
7: That overturns decades of accepted wisdom in the electricity sector.
6: The GenCost report forecasts Australia will meet 93% of its electricity from renewable sources by 2050, backed by gas and other technologies.
1: In soccer, Spain has progressed to the Men's World Cup final after sending tournament favourite France crashing out. Amanda Shalala reports from Atlanta.
8: Les Bleus finally met their match in Dallas as the European champions completely outplayed the star-studded French side. Mikel Oyarzabal converted a first-half penalty and Pedro Porro produced a lovely finish to seal the 2-0 win in the second half. Spain is now unbeaten in its past 37 games. La Roja will face either England or Argentina in the decider in New York. That semi-final takes place in Atlanta tomorrow with plenty of hype around a famed footballing rivalry.
1: Queensland's weather, isolated showers about the Mackay Coast with Sundays and the far north coast, a mostly sunny day elsewhere. Cairns 27, Townsville 28, Mackay and Bundaberg 23, Rockhampton and Mount Isa 25. In the southeast, partly cloudy Brisbane 22, the Golden Sunshine Coast 21.
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0: Yeah, cool. Dr. Carl, after 9:30 this morning. I would love that. Also, Helmut, I did not get a chance to read your text at the start of the show. Trevor on Brekkie was talking about artificial intelligence and says, Helmut, from my research into AI, one of the most difficult areas to program into robots is the benevolence. And, empathy. How does one program feelings of sympathy for all the situations that arise in human life? For example, most supposed experts say that AI production companies should tread with great caution with exhaustive trials needed before implementation and that government intervention will be necessary to ensure safety being the priority. That does worry me the most. When I hear about the huge rise in trends of people speaking to AI, attractive-looking AI bots, and the thought that empathy and sympathy could become part of that picture is very concerning. I know that in the news, and you'll be hearing this across the day, the Prime Minister is focusing on AI today, setting up a department. I would love to know, though, how you use AI in your everyday. I asked that question because yesterday I got home and there was a package at the door. My other half very rarely orders things online, and when he does, he's very proud of himself. And I said, what is this? He said, well, you know, we have a cleaner in our pool, and it's a very old one, and it has like this kind of rubber flap thing, and it broke. And so he rang the pool shop, and they said, no, they don't make these anymore. So he found the product code on this particular piece of equipment and put it into AI, and AI was able to tell him what shop still stocked it and what his options were to replacing just a single part of a big cleaning system. And I just went, wow. And he said, it's pretty good. And then he said, then I asked AI, how did you know where I live? And then AI said, well, we get all your information so that we can answer your questions. Anyway, that all went down yesterday. So I'm just thinking, given that AI is creeping in with our engine searches online, for example, in what ways are you finding it useful? I know we can talk about all the dangers, and there are many. But I'd love to know, in a day-to-day basis, how you use AI, how it has come to your rescue. You can text me on 0487 993 222. We have launched our Smoko theme for today.

And the theme today is fly. I'll accept flying because on this day, jet travel took off in 1954 when the Boeing 707 successfully completed its maiden test flight. It was the first successful commercial passenger jet and it stayed in production until 1977, by which time, and its short-haul variant, the 720, had clocked up more than 30 million flying hours, carrying 522 million passengers. So, fly or flying, wonderful things coming through. Learning to fly Pink Floyd, says Glenn from Tweed Heads. James, learning to fly Pink Floyd. Are you in cahoots with Glenn, James? She says. Or Fly Away, Lenny Kravitz. Learning to fly Tom Petty. All great songs. I'm learning-

from you after 9:30. Questions for Dr. Carl. Leaving on a jet plane, Peter, Paul and Mary, Deb from Pimpamar. That is that's a beautiful song. I will make sure we get a little grab of that as well. Fly Like a Bird, Boz Scaggs, says Barbara from Burley. Thank you, Barb. Really appreciate that. Keep the suggestions coming, one of which will be played at 10:05 in full. If you live around Merrimack, Narang or Robina, this question is for you. Have you ever spotted a deer wandering a little too close to the burbs? They might look harmless, but conservation groups say feral deer are becoming one of the Gold Coast's fastest growing invasive pests. We're going to look at that issue in just a moment.

0: Superfly, another suggestion that has just come in. Fly Like an Eagle, Steve Miller Band. Oh, that's getting a lot of love this morning. Dougie from Palm Beach. Morning, Nick. Learn to Fly by the Fooey's. Absolutely hilarious video of this song. Highly recommend. Dougie, it's been a while. I may revisit. Thank you very much for that suggestion. It is 14 minutes past nine. This is your local ABC, 91.7 ABC Gold Coast. If you've been driving around the western suburbs of the Gold Coast lately, you may have done a double take. Reports of feral deer spotted, also known as chital deer, I hope that's the right pronunciation, are becoming more common in areas like Merrimack, Narang and Robina. And while they may seem like an unusual wildlife encounter, experts say they are far from harmless. Feral deer damage bushland complete with native wildlife, and they're increasingly being blamed for dangerous collisions on our roads. And about a year ago, there were calls for a coordinated plan to tackle the problem right here on the coast. Where are things at? Let's check in with Reese Pianta, Advocacy Manager with the Invasive Species Council. Reese, good morning.
1: Good morning.
0: All right, Reese, let's first of all talk about the breeding season, because we're at the tail end of that. So surely are things starting to settle down now?
1: Well, what happens is during the rut or the breeding season, the deer tend to congregate, so they become more noticeable. But just because the breeding season has ended doesn't mean that there aren't still deer dispersed into the countryside and the neighbourhoods. And in the Gold Coast hinterland, this is increasingly true too. And being a breeding season, we know that next year that will mean that there are more deer out and about. So it's really crucial that there's an intervention to reverse this population growth trend of feral deer that we are seeing on the coast.
0: Do we have any idea of just how many deer we have at the moment?
1: So this is the bit of good news. Over the last 12 months, the Gold Coast City Council have done some pretty intense survey work with landholders, using drones, getting out and about and documenting, recording, working out how many deer are there exactly, what is the size of this problem. And the good news there is that they think there's probably less than 1,000 deer in these key locations. So that's not a reason to do nothing. That should actually be a trigger to implement a population control program. Less than 1,000, it's probably possible to remove that population entirely, and that will set up the Gold Coast to not have to deal with the threat of feral deer into the future. Obviously, deer will still be in other parts of the country, but it makes it much easier to manage the problem when there's still a small population.
0: So council has a plan, a deer response plan. You've seen it. Are we talking about killing all of the deer?
1: What the plan is over the next 5 years is to reduce the deer population by up to 65% in places like Merrimack and Mudjuba. And that would mean that the deer population is coming down over those 5 years, and removal above the repopulation rate. And, that is lethal control. That is, trapping deer, that is shooting deer. And that is something that is difficult, obviously, right? No one likes the idea of lethal animal control, but it's a choice. Deer are in the landscape. They are damaging nature. They're trashing, trampling and polluting our landscape, a problem for motorists, impacting agriculture and livelihoods and lifestyles. So we do have to do something about that.
0: I know there will be people who'll be quite alarmed by what we are talking about this morning. So maybe we can unpack a little of just how damaging they can be. I know you talk about cars versus deer. I mean, that's obviously very dangerous. But what are they doing to our native wildlife?
1: So deer are a species that is quite, they're large animals, they're heavy, they've got hard hoofs. And that's something that landscapes in Australia haven't adapted to be able to deal with. So they pollute waterways, they can cause erosion, they trample native vegetation and prevent tree growth in our forests, which can damage canopies and destroy habitat for native Australian wildlife. And, they are a threat to hundreds of Australian species of plants and animals. So it really is pretty crucial that we do something about this to protect some of the iconic and scenic landscapes, particularly around the Gold Coast hinterland where these deer populations are centred.
0: Okay. And you support the deer response plan from council?
1: Yeah, look, it went to council a month ago and was discussed there, and it's an ambitious plan and we back it. You know, we need ambitious approaches to deal with the invasive species threat in our landscapes. They're a driver of extinction in Australia. They cause habitat loss, biodiversity decline. So ambitious plans like the one that the Gold Coast City Council has put together are exactly what we need to deal with invasive species like feral deer.
0: Invasive species councils, Rhys Pienta, can we just not relocate them somewhere else?
1: Well, you know, that the trouble with that is you get into a situation where are you going to put them? How are you going to house them? And how much resource intensive will it be to track down, pick up and relocate all of these animals? So it becomes a question of what is effective at scale to deal with this problem.
0: I've just got a really interesting text here. Linda from Springbrook says a few years back, she was driving home from work at night up Pine Creek Road and there was this huge white deer with antlers on the road. It took off up a bank into the bush. I thought I was seeing things.
1: Yeah. And that's one of the things too, right? You know, deer are large animals. They scare, they get skittish, and they can run in random directions. They can run into your car. And we're talking about something in excess of 100 kilos, running into a vehicle. That can cause a lot of damage.
0: How did they get here in the first place?
1: So originally they were brought over for recreational shooting and for deer farming. A lot of the ones that we have in Queensland are a result of the game meat deer farm industry declining in the 90s and the deer being released into the environment. And that is a legacy that we're now confronted with.
0: All right. Interesting update there. Rhys Pienta, thank you. Appreciate your time this morning. Advocacy Manager with the Invasive Species Council. It is 21 minutes past 9 in the Know with Chloe coming up in just a moment.

0: The Supremes, You Can't Hurry Love on 91.7 ABC Gold Coast. As we slip into something a little more comfortable. For In the Know with Chloe, very good morning to you, Chloe.
1: Very good morning. I wish I was in tracksuit pants. It'd be good if we could wear them.
0: I often have that dilemma in my head when I lay my clothes out the night before because, you know, I get up at four and I was thinking,
1: Slippers.
0: I do. I put down slippers and a tracksuit top and pants and I go, oh, no, pants, jacket. What's going on?
1: Well, let's start with this.

0: If you've been listening to Trevor Jackson on Breakfast, you would know that it is a sad day for Burleigh Heads residents and library lovers. All library members received an email apparently from the General Manager of Libraries, Arts and Customer, City of Gold Coast, confirming that the library will be permanently closed from Friday the 24th of July. There is a group still hoping to overturn this decision.
1: Well, Mark Hamill pretty much said it's done and dusted.
0: Yeah.
1: When I spoke to him this morning, he says that obviously Burleigh Waters Library is where you'll be able to do everything. He says when it came to Justice of the Peace services, which are obviously currently available in this space, they hope to continue that in the Arts Hub space. But I got no feeling from Mr. Hamill that there
0: that
1: was
0: it could be overturned.
1: Any change. Yeah. Also making news.
0: Oh, to be a CEO, Nicole.
1: There are courses, apparently.
0: You just do a course?
1: Apparently.
0: Is it online?
1: Yeah.
0: Oh, nice. Might do that when I finish work today. Australia's highest paid executive collected almost $48 million in the 2025 financial year, which is about 500 times the full-time average wage, Nicole. The average ASX 100 CEO earned about 55 times more than the average wage earner in the last financial year. Five of the top 10 highest earners listed on the ASX are from US-based companies, according to the Australian Council of Superannuation Investors Research.
1: Oh, tell us who.
0: Well, I'll tell you who the top one is, and he is an entrepreneur, American entrepreneur, and Life360's co-founder, Chris Hulls. And he is Australia's highest paid executive, collecting almost $48 million in the last financial year.
1: And this is the tracking system?
0: Yes,
1: I've never
0: I
1: used
0: still
1: it.
0: Use it. You I still have my it. Children on it.
1: So you can track them wherever they are?
0: Yeah. And unless they turn it off, which they have been known to do.
1: Do you know what I find interesting? ResMed, Mick Farrell number two, ResMed CPAP machines.
0: Yeah. Mm. Amazing.
1: Mm.
0: And he's on about, well, he earned $35 million. Just over $35 million last financial year. So,
1: interesting.
0: Yeah, you're doing that CEO course straight after work, as I said.
1: I think I'll be joining you. News Corp, Robert Thompson, $33.5 million.
0: Yeah, it's the first time in the history of this study that outsiders have taken half of the top 10 spots, although US-based CEOs have also always featured.
1: All right. This is In the Know with Chloe on 91.7 ABC Gold Coast.
0: The cup of life is heating up. We had our first game of the semi-finals in the World Cup and France has been knocked out. Spain is through to the final thanks to a 2-0 win over France this morning. Tournament favourite never got going as Spain dictated play from start to finish with a first half penalty by Mikel Oyarzabal and second half strike by Pedro Porro, enough to seal the result. And in other sporting news, Nicole, Australian swimmer Shayna Jack says she will retire at the end of the Commonwealth Games. Jack won two gold medals at the Paris Olympic Games in 2024. She was also part of the gold medal relay winning teams at the Olympic Games World Championships and Commonwealth Games. In a video posted to social media with coach Dean Boxall, Jack said she was leaving the sport with her head held high after a career filled with ups and downs.
2: It's been an absolute privilege being an Australian athlete, an Australian swimmer, Australian Olympic medalist, Commonwealth Games medalist, world record holder. I think I definitely ticked off all the boxes, which is, it's been a long career. I'm ready to announce my retirement and be Shayna Jack. When I decided when and how I was going to do this, I thought Dean Boxall before Commonwealth Games, because I want to go out there head held high, proud of who I am, proud of what I'm representing, and proud of what I'm saying goodbye to, and give the people an opportunity to be proud of me and me feel that. I want to feel it. I want to feel like I had an impact. I'm really proud of what swimming made me. That's what I'm proud of. I'm not just proud of the medals or the world records, or that's never what I swam for. I swam because I wanted to make a difference. I wanted to be someone that people looked up to.
3: You've been unbelievable. You have given your heart and soul to people.
2: I cannot wait to finish at Commonwealth Games, Glasgow. What an exciting event. I've always loved Commonwealth Games. So it is a perfect way for me to be able to give back to my Australian community, do myself proud, and walk away with a smile on my face as Dolphin number 785.
0: Shayna Jack there with her coach, Dean Boxall. Jack won her first Commonwealth Games gold medal as part of the Australia's four-time 100 relay team, which I said in Birmingham in 2018. She served a 24-month competition ban after an illegal substance was found in her system. Jack has always denied intentionally taking a banned substance. The 2026 Commonwealth Games are being held in the Scottish city of Glasgow from July 23rd to August 2nd. A vast fossilised Tyrannosaurus Rex, nicknamed Gus, sold at Sotheby's in New York for $71.8 million Australian dollars, Nicole, with fees to a phone bidder.
1: I bet it was one of those CEOs we were just talking
0: about. Well, it's funnily enough, they don't actually know who has bought it, but it also sold well above a pre-sale estimate of between 28 and 43 million Australian dollars. The skeleton, judged to be one of the largest and most complete ever unearthed, was excavated on a ranch in Harding County, South Dakota, by the commercial fossil outfit Theropoda Expeditions. Gus, which takes its name from Gary Gus Licking, owner of the land where the skeleton was discovered, has been the subject of scientific debate in the days leading up to the auction over claims that selling it into private hands could limit paleontological research. It stands at 3.8 metres tall and has been an attraction at the auction house's new headquarters in New York. Steve Prasati is a professor of paleontology and evolution at the University of Edinburgh, and he had this to say.
3: So there's a lot of inflation these days with everything, and it's come for dinosaurs as well. And clearly there's a community of people with means and with money that love collecting dinosaurs, and this is the latest example. I'm not sure who has purchased the fossil. The auction's only just happened, and a lot of times it takes, you know, some time for that information to come out. Sometimes the buyers never go public. It's just an anonymous buyer. And in these situations, that's where things get a little bit dangerous and, frankly, a bit sad for us as scientists and educators, because if a fossil is purchased by an individual or a hedge fund, which is also happening a lot these days, essentially it disappears. If that person puts it in their house or they put it in a vault to accumulate value so they can sell it again later, that fossil is not available for scientists to study, but even more importantly, it's not available to be put on display in a museum where it can inspire people and educate people. So if that's the case this time, and it is a private individual that's purchased it, and the fossil disappears, that would just be a tremendous shame, because this is a beautiful and very scientifically important T-Rex skeleton, one of the best skeletons of T-Rex that has ever been found. It's certainly important because this is a relatively complete, really a nearly complete dinosaur. This thing is 66 million years old. These dinosaurs have hundreds of bones. This is an animal the size of a bus, and almost all of it is there. And the preservation of those bones is really, really, really good. So that's exactly the kind of fossil that, as scientists, we love to study. That tells us so much about this animal, about T-Rex, about what it looked like, how big it was, how it moved, what it ate, the environment that it lived in. These fossils are really the clues from prehistory that tell us about how our Earth has changed over time. And this is a really good one. So scientifically, there's so much we can get out of it. But frankly, it's not really about me as a scientist or my students in Edinburgh where I teach. You know, we're the academics. There's not a whole lot of us. What this is really about is the public. This is about the millions of people that could see a fossil like this if it was put on display. That's how I was inspired when I was a teenager. I saw a T-Rex on display in Chicago, back home at the Field Museum. Sue the T-Rex, purchased at auction, but purchased by a museum. So I hope that's what happens in this case. This fossil finds its way to a museum.
1: Yeah, so do I. Paleontologist there from the University of Edinburgh, Steve Prasati, wrapping up In the Know with Chloe on 91.7 ABC Gold Coast. In just a moment, we're going to check in with Dr. Carl. Plenty of time for you to have a think about the curiosities that you've often pondered and thought, oh, if only I could look up AI. much more fun to talk to Dr. Carl. You can actually call me on 1300 903 917 now, or you can text on 0487 993 222. Lovely text through about this.
4: I'm leaving on a jet plane. I don't know when I'll be back.
1: Fly being your smoko theme today. And John from Beachmont says, g'day Nick, I'm voting for leaving on a jet plane as I migrated to Australia in 1969 as a five-year-old on a 707. My first meal in Australia were pie and peas, as my dad couldn't speak English, and that was what the person in front of him ordered. Oh, I could only imagine. It was the only thing Dad could pronounce, not having any idea what it was, so that is what we ate, pie and peas. John, do you still have or do you still eat pie and peas? That is such a great story. Where did you come from when you migrated to Australia? John, there's so many more questions I want to know from you. Anne from Mermaid last year says, I walked into a pothole, seriously damaged my foot. Doctors and specialists only have 15 minutes. So AI helped me immensely work out how to look after it through the four-month healing process. Awesome. That is also a question I posed earlier in case you missed it. How have you used AI in a way that you didn't expect? My other half yesterday, there was a part of a pool cleaner thing in the pool. Anyway, it was a flap and they don't stock them anymore. So we found a product number, put it into AI, and they told him what shop he could buy this part from in the vicinity of where we live. It was very interesting. After he rang the local pool shop and they said, oh, sorry, we can't help you with that. Do you have an AI good story to share? You can text on 0487 993 222. We were talking about the eradication of deer on the Gold Coast. Jay, this is quite a long text, so I will paraphrase. He says, regarding the deer at Merrimack, we hear gunshots very late at night. It is alarming to hear that in a built-up area. People assume it is someone shooting deer, but there has never been any council information or warning, so it leaves it open to anyone using guns at night. Please tell us to report hearing shots. Some people report seeing individuals, not councils, loading up their truck with dead deer in the same areas where horses are kept. There needs to be 100% transparency for us to have peace of mind. How is trapping / shooting guaranteed to be humane and cruelty-free? Jay, thank you for your thoughts on that this morning. Mark from Kira, 1,000 Miles Away by the Huda Gurus. I always listen to it before I fly. Ooh, nice one. Yes, so there you go. We were just talking about Gus, the Tyrannosaurus Rex that's gone under the hammer. 70 mil. 70 mil. We don't know who bought it. We just hope that maybe they'll display it somewhere. But, of course, Night in the Museum is one of my favourite films. A T-Rex stars in that. Before we get into Dr. Carl, let's have a listen to a song that featured in that film. And then your questions, please text 0487 993 222.

0: Earth, Wind and Fire and September. It'll be here before you know it. 91.7 ABC Gold Coast. Still to come, not one but two opportunities to go into our double pass draw for those Manly Sea Eagles versus Gold Coast Titans tickets this Sunday afternoon. But right now.
1: Good morning.
2: Dr. Ken, welcome.
1: Morning, Dr. Carl.
2: Dr. Jeff, welcome.
1: Yes, just wondering about the behaviour.
3: It's a silly question, but...
2: we don't know. 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
4: If you've got a science question for Dr. Carl, call now, 1300 903 917.
2: We're not there yet. 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
5: It's a question I've wanted the answer for many weeks.
2: The universe is 13.8 billion years old. Okay,
5: hello,
2: way back.
5: Hello, you sound a bit sexy, Dr. Carl.
0: Dr. Carl, good morning.
2: Dr. Nicole, how lovely to be with you again.
0: Oh, look, and in true Dr. Carl style, you've just slipped on in to the conversations we're already having on the morning's program. Can we start with why we can't eat wild deer?
2: Diseases and environmental problems, but people eat wild deer all the time. One of my mates with whom I went to the Antarctic, he doesn't have a helicopter, but he has a helicopter license, and he flies up into the mountains out of Christchurch, gets a wild deer, kills it, brings it back, and he feeds his family on it for a couple of weeks, or a couple of months. Okay, so you can eat it, depending, but if it's carrying a disease, then you should avoid it. So one thing, you remember mad cow disease?
0: Oh yeah, of course, yeah.
2: Okay, so you know that the infectious agents that we normally deal with, you know, germs, are either bacteria or viruses.
0: Yeah.
2: There's another one called a prion, P-R-I-O-N, and it's a protein, and that's the cause of mad cow disease. And you're thinking, what, this is a new infective agent? We've known about it for a while, but it's very uncommon. And so, okay, here's a little side issue. Your fingernails and your hair are made of chemicals that have exactly the same number of carbon, hydrogen, oxygen and nitrogen atoms, but they're arranged differently. So there's two forms of keratin, one soft and floppy for your hair and one hard for your fingernails. And the prion is a protein that when it kisses up against another similar protein, makes it change shape.
0: Mm.
2: So we've found in New Guinea that once the disease gets going, if they ate the brain of a person who already had the disease, kuru, that they would, you know, have it happen to them, and then it went into cows because we started feeding cows to each other, by muncing up the meat and then secretly feeding into their feed. And so some deer in North America have a wasting disease called chronic wasting disease, which is a prion disease. We know they've got it, but it's never jumped to a human. Okay, that's one. But more commonly, parasites, bacteria, salmonella, you should cook it all the way through, but there are some forms of food poisoning where you don't need the live bacteria in you. What happens is the live bacteria, say in the chicken or the deer, makes a toxin. You boil, you heat the meat up above 100 degrees C, you kill the bacteria, but the toxin is still there, right?
0: Oh.
2: And so that's one problem. And of course, you can have lead fragments and stuff like that in the animals, but you can eat wild deer, but not if it's sick or if you just found it dead or it's got bumps and lumps on it or it's been left refrigerated. You can eat wild deer, but you've got to know what you're doing and have a bit of background knowledge.
0: Yeah, okay. So that's really, really, because that was my first thought. Well, if they were brought here for the gaming industry, not gaming as in gaming, but, you know, for food, why cannot we continue that? And now that makes perfect sense. Dr. Carl, we were also talking about the upside of artificial intelligence, and you've experienced both sides. How do you use it in a positive way?
2: I know what I want. And so one example would be I'm driving in the country, the AM radio goes a bit fuzzy, and I suddenly think, hang on, I remember reading and talking to the physics people that about a certain percentage of that fuzziness that you're hearing, you know, the noise, is the Big Bang. It's the energy left over from the Big Bang. And I'm thinking, is it 1% or 3%? So I asked ChatGTP, and it said, no, it's just noise in your radio. And it lied to me. And then I asked Perplexity, and it said, it's such and such. And I said, can you give me the papers? And so I had the right answer. So you have to know where you're going. So in the case of looking for a specific part, you've got to know the part number. And you've got to give it your address. And then you say, search for this. And what AI is really good at is searching stuff so much faster than you can. And if you say, okay, where's the nearest place I can buy this specific part, that's good. But if you try to ask it, say, what's the best way to design a pool? And you don't know anything about it, it'll say stuff, and some of it might be true, and some might not be, and you don't know. So there was a case of a woman. Did I mention the one about the woman with breast cancer?
0: No.
2: Okay, so there was a woman who had breast cancer, which is a terrible disease, and it affects one in every 8 women.
0: Yep.
2: And kills one in every 40. And the earlier you get it, the better. So this woman got affected by it and had a rocky getting through it, but she was okay at the end. She was a scientist. She was a computer scientist. So she went back to the radiologist and said, can you show me the last X-ray, the most recent one, where you saw, you know, the mammogram, where you saw the breast cancer? And he said, sure, here it is. And she said, now, can you go back to the previous one? Can you see in that same location a hint of the breast cancer? And she said, you know what? I think I can. And so they went through and they developed an AI, and in some cases, it can find breast cancer 5 years earlier. And an early detection means a much better outcome. And so you think, wow, that's a really feel-good story. But then, as they went along, on one occasion, a doctor who wanted to get an opinion said, okay, look, here's a mammogram. Can you look at it for me? The doctor forgot to attach the mammogram. But the AI wanted to give him an answer. So it made one up.
0: Oh, no.
2: It made one up. And so each time you're getting a reply from the mammogram, from the AI about the mammogram, you can't just accept it. You have to look at it. And what we've found is that with a 6-month period of the doctors using AI to help them look at mammograms, and then you cut out the AI and you say, okay, look at a mammogram, they've lost a lot of their skill.
0: That's one of the huge criticisms, critical thinking down the Google.
2: Yeah. As the actress said to the bishop, you got to use it or else you lose it.
0: That's right. That's Jay from Merrimack, and we're going to get to Di from Blamble Heights. She's got a very good question, which is still in the tech space. But he says he uses it for all research questions. It saves so much time summarising many resources in 1 second. The sources are all displayed if you want to check them out, and always asks you if you need further help with suggestions, says Jay at Merrimack. So that's a positive way of using AI. I use the example of a pool cleaner that we have, the flat bit, the Stingray bit, the old one before the robot roller ones. We're not that rich. We don't have that one. We've got the old one, but the part that broke is no longer available. So my other half put in the product code, as you just said, Dr. Carl, and it not only told him where he could find it, but a location close to us for him to buy it, because when we rang our local pool shop, they said, oh, no, we don't sell that anymore. So there are some positive ways of using it, but there are also some negatives. Di from Blamble Heights. Hello, Di.
3: Hi,
2: Dr. Di, welcome.
0: Hello. You're going to talk about data centres, but a lot of people have asked me about that. Yes.
3: Yes, I know. A few weeks ago when Tom was on for you, Nicole. Hi, Dr. Carl. I'm sorry. I'm a bit tired today. I asked Dr. Carl about the water usage of data centres, and I know over the years that I've rung you, I've asked a lot of trivial questions, but now I turned 70 last month, everything's getting quite serious. So, and I know when I rang...
2: And happy birthday, by the way.
0: Yeah, happy birthday, Tom. Happy 70.
3: I don't know.
2: And,
3: I think I'm a
2: and I hope you had
3: old,
2: a good party.
3: Anyway. No, I didn't. I drank, apparently, when I haven't drunk champagne since before COVID and eaten spicy cheese, I had a very bad reaction to drinking lots of lovely bolly and...
0: bubbles, not good.
2: Okay.
3: Well, no, bubbles are no good.
2: Di. Let me just cut in here for a second.
3: Okay.
2: I highly recommend that you have a 71st birthday party or another one and play the latest Stones album, The Foreign Tongues.
3: Oh,
2: it's a pretty good dancing album. It's not bad at all. In fact, there are some songs that I love to pieces. And if you look at the video that goes along with the second song, which is In the Stars, everybody in the video is real, except for Mick Jagger, Keith, and Ronnie Woods, and they've AI'd them back to being 50 years younger.
0: Oh, can somebody AI me 20 years younger? Yeah, that'd be great.
2: And there's lots of shots of his buttocks as well. And then there's a woman who licks his face. And then there's somebody doing breakdancing. It's a silly video and you want to dance to it. So, okay, getting back to what you're talking about,
0: I'm going to help Di recenter. Yeah, okay, Di, while you think of Mick Jagger's bottom. Okay, so data centres.
3: Okay.
0: Data centres, so you're worried about the fact they produce a low hum and could it be affecting animals and humans?
3: Yeah, no, that's the second part of the question to Chloe. The first part
2: of course.
3: About the fact, yes, of course, the EMF emissions, the electromagnetic field emissions from these damn things that are affecting honeybees. And apparently in America, a lot of honeybees are being put off course and they don't know where they're going and they're dying because of the EMF emissions. I mean, that's just something else. I mean, when I talked to you about with Tom, you said, please have a rational optimism about these data centres. And I wrote that down. I'd never heard of it. But now I have rational pessimism, Dr. Carl, about the data centres. So please, I mean, besides the fact that every time I use AI, it uses about a bottle of water, or two or three bottles of water every time I use AI. I mean, I could go down anyway.
0: Okay, so
2: the EMF,
3: the EMF emissions and the honeybees and then the low hum that we can't hear as humans, but it's affecting everybody because it's there.
0: Okay, so let's. I'm just going to just breathe. We're gonna start to unpack all of this. So, is there any direct link between confused honeybees and the frequency that's coming from data centres?
2: Maybe. It's possible. So there's a thing called the electromagnetic spectrum, and it includes X-rays and gamma rays and ultraviolet and visible light. And the way it works is that some of it definitely causes cancer. Ultraviolet, just beyond violet in the spectrum, ultraviolet gives you skin cancer. Australia is the capital in the world for that. And then as you keep on going in that direction to higher and higher frequencies, X-rays cause cancer, gamma rays cause cancer. Then you go the other way, ordinary light. It doesn't cause cancer. And you keep on going past ordinary light you keep on going to longer and longer wavelengths, shorter and shorter, lower and lower frequencies, and there's not much energy. You go into heat, doesn't cause cancer, and then radio waves, TV waves, etc., etc., does not cause cancer. But we have a lot of electricity running in our body. We've got about 100 amps of electricity running in your body, which is the same amount of current that your house is allowed to draw. But in your house, it's at 240 volts or 220. In your body, it's at 1/10 of a volt. We have a study showing that there's a link between EMF, electromagnetic fields that don't cause cancer, and honeybees being affected, one study. Now, that's just a correlation.

0: discovered by looking that they do this to this cell and it does that to that cell, it does something else to the brain, and therefore the bee gets lost. We haven't done that. So it's like that correlation between the divorce rate in the top right-hand corner of the USA in the state of Maine and the average chicken consumption across America. They're in lockstep. But somebody having chicken in Alabama doesn't make somebody in Maine have a divorce. It's just a coincidence. So is there a correlation? Yes. Is one causing the other? We don't know. We're still following it up. So it is possible.
1: Okay, so the jury's still out? So not yay or nay just yet.
0: Yeah.
1: Okay.
0: And the thing is that you can be in the outback, 200 kilometres from any other human, and still pick up the BBC and ABC Radio National. The waves have been drenching us, our bodies, for maybe a century, and we're just not seeing the effects. So is it possible that there's something that they're doing to the honeybees? Yes. Have we proved it? No. Are we looking? Yes.
1: Okay, so what about that second part of Di's question about that hum that comes from data centres that apparently we can't hear, doesn't have any impact on the surrounding environment, flora and fauna?
0: Almost certainly not, but there is one effect of the data centres. Have I mentioned the heat bubble that affects 5% of the world's population?
1: No.
0: Okay, this study came in Nature about a month ago. There's roughly, in this study, they looked at 8,420 data centres around the world. Yeah, this is back then, maybe 6 months ago or something. And they measured the temperatures at the data centres, and then also they looked at the records over the last 20 years and corrected for things like there might have been a heat bubble from a surrounding town that expanded, etc., or it might have been countryside, a city that went back to countryside. They corrected for that. And what they found was that the increase in temperature right at the data centre range between 1 and 9 degrees. 9 degrees C is a lot, but the average was 2 degrees. That was the first thing. The average was 2 degrees across these 8,420 data centres around the world. And that secondly, if you drew a 7-kilometre radius circle, or 14 metres across, at the perimeter of that circle, you still had one-third of the temperature, which means that if you're in that circle, you're getting at least 0.6 of a degree increase in temperature, and the number of people is 5% of the world's population. Now, these people are having to live under an average of 0.6 of a degree higher. They have to get air conditioning and then pay for the electricity to run it, and that should be compensated by the data centres.
1: Yeah.
0: But that would cut into their profit. And they don't want to do that, so they say, rack off, hairy legs, we don't care.
1: Yeah, so much talk about setting up these centres here in Australia as well. So that is interesting.
0: If you run them entirely on renewables and also make them recycle their water, running on renewables is cheaper. We just need to have more capacity, and we're building it like crazy. But make them recycle their water costs more. So it's like me saying, hey, look, I'm going to set up a nice little factory here on the Goldie and dye clothes. And so I can make more profit. What I'll do is I'll just chuck all the dirty water straight into the river, which means that downstream, people can't drink the water, they can't get fish, and they can't swim in it. But that's your cost, not mine. So that's called, in economic terms, a hidden externality. So anybody who sets up a business has to make sure that they're working cleanly in the environment. In the Scandinavian countries, if you've got a factory that takes water out of a river and then chucks it back in, your outlet has to be upstream. So if you're throwing rubbish in the river, you suck it straight back into your factory again.
1: Interesting. Dr. Carl, we have come to the end, I'm afraid. Di, what a can of worms you've just opened. Thank you so very, very much. I hope you feel more optimistic, and happy 70th birthday again. Dr. Carl, thank you so very much. We'll catch you again next week, just after 9:30 on a Wednesday. This is 91.7 ABC Gold Coast, a minute out from your latest news. Our spinners will unpack the Telstra outage. How did the company respond when things went south? Also on the don't forget, Smoko, Fly is your theme. Any last suggestions, please bring them through. We'll play the winning song at 10:05. Right now, though.
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1: Yeah, call now if you would like to check out